We now bring you a devotional song from Iran entitled Ahuye Haram.

0: We now bring you readings from the Hadith, records of the sayings and actions of Prophet Muhammad, peace be upon him.
1: The Prophet said, Allah likes sneezing and dislikes yawning. So if someone sneezes and then praises Allah, it is obligatory on every Muslim who heard him to say, May Allah be merciful to you. But as regards yawning, it is from Satan, so one must try one's best to stop it. If one exclaims when yawning, Satan will laugh at him. Allah's apostle said, You will be rewarded for whatever you spend for Allah's sake, even if it were a morsel which you put in your wife's mouth. One day, while the Prophet was sitting in the company of some people, the angel Gabriel came and asked, What is faith? Allah's apostle replied, Faith is to believe in Allah, His angels, His apostles, and to believe in the resurrection. Then the angel Gabriel further asked, What is Islam? Allah's apostle replied, To worship Allah alone and none else, to offer prayers perfectly, to pay the compulsory charity, and to observe fasts during the month of Ramadan. Then he further asked, What is perfection? Allah's apostle replied, To worship Allah as if you see Him, and if you cannot achieve this state of devotion, then you must consider that Allah is looking at you. Then the angel further asked, When will the hour be established? Allah's apostle replied, The answerer has no better knowledge than the questioner, but I will inform you about its portents. When a slave gives birth to her master, when the shepherds of black camels start boasting and competing with others in the construction of higher and higher buildings. The hour is one of five things which nobody knows except Allah. The Prophet then recited, Verily, with Allah alone is the knowledge of the hour. Then that man, the angel Gabriel, left, and the Prophet asked his companions to call him back, but they could not see him. Then the Prophet said, That was Gabriel, who came to teach the people their religion.
0: We now bring you a beautiful Urdu song called, Humne Marne Ki Madina Mein.

We now bring you an Arabic devotional song entitled Mawlay, which means, O Lord Protector.

Our next Urdu devotional song is entitled, Ye Sab Tumhara Karam Hai Aka.

0: We now continue with our readings from the Hadith, the sayings and deeds of Prophet Muhammad.
1: The Prophet said, "Whoever said, 'None has the right to be worshipped but Allah,' and has in his heart good faith equal to the weight of a barley grain, will be taken out of hell. And whoever said, 'None has the right to be worshipped but Allah,' and has in his heart good faith equal to the weight of a wheat grain, will be taken out of hell. And whoever said, 'None has the right to be worshipped but Allah,' and has in his heart good faith equal to the weight of an atom, will be taken out of hell." Allah's Apostle said, "Whoever establishes prayers during the nights of Ramadan faithfully out of sincere faith and hoping to attain Allah's rewards, not for showing off, all his past sins will be forgiven." The Prophet said, "Whoever has the four following characteristics will be a hypocrite, and whoever has one of the following four characteristics will have one characteristic of hypocrisy, unless and until he gives it up. And these four are: whenever he is trusted, he betrays. Whenever he speaks, he tells a lie. Whenever he makes a covenant, he proves treacherous. Whenever he quarrels, he behaves in a very imprudent, evil, and insulting manner." Allah's Apostle said, "Both legal and illegal things are evident, but in between them there are doubtful, suspicious things, and most of the people have no knowledge about them. So, whoever saves himself from these suspicious things saves his religion and his honor. And whoever indulges in these doubtful things is like a shepherd who grazes his animals near the private pasture of someone else. Any moment, he is liable to get into trouble. O people, beware! Every king has a private pasture, and the private pasture of Allah on this earth is his illegal and forbidden things. Beware! There is a piece of flesh in the body. If it becomes good, the whole body becomes good. But if it gets spoilt, the whole body becomes spoilt. And that is the heart."
0: We close the program with an Iranian devotional song entitled "Dawaye Dil."

That brings us to the end of this edition of Moments of Oneness. We will be back tomorrow at the same time and hope you will join us for another enlightening collection from a different religion.

Greetings to all our listeners on this 31st day of July, 2026. We begin the program with a song sung in adoration of our beloved Bhagwan by his students.

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Radio Sai brings to you every day the teachings and the universal message of love of Bhagawan Sri Satya Sai Baba.

Sairam, dear listeners, scriptures declare that at the time of our birth, we come into this world with a garland around our neck. This garland is made of the results of our deeds, good or bad, from our previous birth. The fruits of our actions must be reaped by us and none else. Hence, we alone are responsible for our joys and sorrows. God is in no way responsible. What is the way to face the consequences of karma? Bhagwan compassionately shows the way. Let us now listen to a divine discourse delivered by Bhagwan Baba to the students of the summer course at Brindavan, Whitefield, Bangalore on the 27th of May, 1991.

You just heard a divine discourse delivered by Bhagwan Baba to the students of the summer course at Brindavan, Whitefield, Bangalore on the 27th of May 1991. Bhagwan Baba said that the Creator sends each of us at birth with a garland made around our neck. This chain is made up of the good and bad deeds from our previous birth. We are bound to reap the fruits of our actions from our past life. That makes us responsible for our joys and sorrows. God is in no way responsible. He is only a witness. But if we pray to Him with all our hearts and soul, the effects of our karmas will disappear like mist dust at sunrise. Devotion will free man from the consequences of his deeds. If man devotes a small fraction of the numerous time he devotes to his wealth, family and position to thoughts of God, he need have no fear about the Lord of Death. Thank you and Sai Ram.

Om Shri Sai Ram. My humble salutations at the divine lotus feet of our beloved Bhagavan Shri Satya Sai Baba. Respected elders, gurus, brothers and sisters, loving Sai Ram to all of you. I'm Soumya Prabhakar, State Education Coordinator, Karnataka North, take this opportunity to welcome all of you present here and to all those who have gathered virtually all over the globe. With folded hands, heart filled with love and mind anchored in His divine grace, seek your blessings and permission, Swami, to take the proceedings of this morning session forward. Welcome to the Sri Satya Sai Global Bal Vikas Gurus Conference 2026. We also welcome to all the 3,000 delegates representing 16 countries across the globe and India who have assembled in the holy precincts of Sai Kulwant Hall. This conference will run over the next 3 days with the theme Upholding Truth, Nurturing Hearts, Blossoming Excellence. We all come from diverse land, culture and languages. Today, we are all in the divine presence, united with one purpose, one ideal, and we dedicate ourselves to the noble mission of Sri Satya Sai Bal Vikas, a divine movement for human transformation. What a vibrant, soulful rendition of Vedam we have just heard in the presence of the Veda Purusha by our sisters and also Sri Satya Sai Bal Vikas Gurus. In this sanctified moment, we have the sacred privilege of offering Sri Satya Sai Global Bal Vikas Conference. The commemorative cards is being offered

We shall now witness the ceremonial procession of the office bearers of Sri Satya Sai Seva Organizations India and also Sri Satya Sai Global Council with the theme song of our conference.

Om Shri Sai Ram. Offering ourselves at Bhagwan's Divine Lotus Feet. Esteemed elders, dear brothers and sisters, loving Sai Ram to all of you. With hearts filled with gratitude and devotion, we have gathered here in Prashanti Nilayam at the lotus feet of our most beloved divine master, Bhagwan Sri Satya Sai Baba, to participate in the Sri Satya Sai Global Bal Vikas Conference, a sacred celebration of Bhagwan's divine vision to nurture generations of children through educare and human values. May the ceremonial lighting of the lamp symbolize the awakening of wisdom, love, and righteousness in every heart, giving us the vision to see the whole world as one family, Vasudeva Kutumbakam. I now have the honor of inviting our revered elders, Sri R.J. Ratnakar Garu, Managing Trustee, Sri Satya Sai Central Trust, Sri K. Chakravarti Garu, Chairman, Sri Satya Sai Global Council, Sri Nimish Pandya Garu, All India President, Sri Satya Sai Seva Organizations, to kindly come forward and light the ceremonial lamp, marking the auspicious commencement of this Global Bal Vikas Conference. Sai Ram.

At the lotus feet of our eternal mother, Sai, we offer the centenary edition of the Sri Satya Sai Bal Vikas magazine entitled The Triple Divine Bond of Bal Vikas. This book celebrates the divine bond of gurus, children and parents as the very foundation of Sri Satya Sai Bal Vikas. The Guru Purnima issue of the Sri Satya Sai Bal Vikas magazine and also Sri Satya Sai Bal Vikas Guru's handbook for Group 1 is being released in the Divine Presence. With profound respect, we now invite our revered dignitaries, Mrs. Himavahini Ratnakar Garu, Mrs. Kamala Pandya, National Education Coordinator, Sri Satya Sai Seva Organizations India, Dr. Neeta Khanna, National Spiritual Coordinator, Mrs. Dr. Shashi Bala, National Service Coordinator, Sri Satya Sai Seva Organizations India.

0: offer our respectful Sai Pranams to our dignitaries for doing the honors and pray that the compendium, the magazine and the Guru's handbook serve as a beacon of inspiration, fostering mutual learning and strengthening our collective resolve and our commitment to molding ideal instruments in His divine mission.
1: Sai Ram, it is now my profound privilege to introduce and invite today's esteemed speaker delivering the welcome address for the Sri Satya Sai Global Bal Vikas Conference, Sri Nimish Pandya Garu, who needs no introduction in our beautiful Sai family. However, today's occasion is very close to his heart, as it was the Bal Vikas movement that drew his entire family close to our beloved Bhagwan. For more than 5 decades, he has dedicated himself to Sai's mission of educare, overseeing Bal Vikas programs and Sri Satya Sai schools, while nurturing value-based education as the foundation for national transformation. Bhagwan gave him an express divine directive that every Bal Vikas child is like one's own child for a Bal Vikas guru. Sri Nimish Pandya has often expressed that the Bal Vikas movement has been his greatest teacher. It gave him strength and equanimity during the most difficult and testing times of his life. It helped him truly understand human values, and above all, connected him strongly to the inner voice, the voice of conscience, the voice of Bhagwan within. A senior advocate by profession, he is currently blessed by Bhagwan to serve as the All India President of Sri Satya Sai Seva Organizations, and also serve as the Vice Chairman of Sri Satya Sai Global Council. Please welcome Sri Nimish Pandya Garu. Sai Ram.

0: Om Shri Sai Ram. Offering our most humble salutations at the Divine Lotus Feet of the Eternal Bal Vikas Guru, Bhagwan Shri Sat Sai Baba. On behalf of the entire Shri Sat Sai Bal Vikas movement from all over the world, from every country, from every nook and corner of this globe, people who have sacrificed their lives as Bal Vikas Gurus for this movement, I offer my humble prayers at Bhagwan's Divine Lotus Feet and seek his blessings and the courage to do exactly what he wants us to do. As it is said, Karishye Vachanam Tava is the commitment that every Sri Sathya Sai Bal Vikas Guru has placed at the Divine Lotus Feet. Today is a very auspicious day and to my mind, a landmark event in the history of mankind. The centenary celebrations of Bhagwan Shri Sat Sai Baba from the abode from Prashanti Nilayam where he chose to take his avatar. Today is the day for the clarion call for the entire universe, for the entire mankind. And on this occasion, it is apt that we remember all the Bal Vikas gurus of the yore who were there when the Bal Vikas movement was started by Bhagwan. Those grand ladies and men who sacrificed their lives on one word of Bhagwan Shri Sat Sai Baba, that you are my guru, you are my instrument, and these children are your children. I offer my salutations to all the gurus of the years who have, through great commitment, with great sincerity, tried to follow everything that Bhagwan mandated to them. The grandeur of these Bal Vikas gurus was that not all of them were very qualified educationists. The biggest qualification that each one of them had was a sincere love for children and the faith in Bhagwan. When Bhagwan told them, come, bring the children, teach them stories, give them their love. And the mandate was that each guru was to become an instrument of Bhagwan himself to share love with his children. The objective was to grant the children the occasion, the opportunity to realize the inner spark and connect with the Sadguru. And in this context, every guru became an instrument to lead every child to the Sadguru. And Baba was very, very clear. At the beginning of his mission, brothers and sisters, he was clear. He was aware that in this Kali Yuga, to change elders and their habits was going to be very difficult, though he could have, and he did. But as a mission, as a transformative process, he was very clear when he told all these beautiful ladies and gen that pick up the children when they are small, train them when they are young, tell them good stories, give them a strong mind, and over 9 years, give them that one skill which is most essential. And the purpose of life is that to know that God resides within themselves and the voice of conscience which is within has to be increased and they should be introduced to that inner self. Bhagwan was very clear that modern day education had drifted. The so-called educationists, the so-called reconstructionists as he called them in the field of education had created havoc with education which they still have. Bhagwan was clear that the purpose of education was the connection, the ability, the strength, the skill set to connect every human being to divinity within themselves. And that was the real education that Bhagwan wanted. That education, we should have clear conscience that men, young children would imbibe a clean and clear conscience where they would depend upon the voice of their conscience for every moment of their life and experience in their life. This was the purpose of Bal Vikas. Brothers and sisters, this education was not like any education that you and I understand. Modern-day educationists, modern-day people and psychologists have failed to understand the entire essence of education because of one simple fact that Bhagwan mentioned. They made education devoid of spirituality. They made education devoid of the concept of God and divinity within each human being, which is the essence of every human being. And this was the biggest mistake that mankind made, and we are suffering today because of that. It is this particular transformation that Bhagwan made a prime part of his mission of transforming young children. Bhagwan often told all the Bal Vikas gurus that every child in this earth deserves the love of Bhagwan. And therefore he urged the gurus, and I remember many, many senior gurus were told by Bhagwan, go all out like a prowl. Wherever you see young children, hold them back. Tell them stories. Teach them how to pray. Tell them how to chant the mantras and see that good thoughts. And what a beautiful master education is the master is. He counted out a 9-year program. Many people ask, why 9 years? 9 years was the essence where Bhagwan wanted the child to go through from group 1 to 2 to 3. Not because it was 9 years, but he realized that 9 years of constant good thoughts, 9 years of constant good practice, 9 years of exposure and experience to divinity within, 9 years of making them aware that the master Bhagwan Shri Sat Sai Baba was the heart of each child and he was there to guide them, and that friendship bond was to be created with young children. And this was the purpose of 9 years. Many people misunderstand today, and this conference is heading towards that correction mode. The conference is happening because now is the time to establish for the whole world that the Bal Vikas program doesn't adjust to the world. The world will adjust to the Bal Vikas program henceforth. No educationists, no psychologists, no PhDs, no BEds, no MEds, no doctorates of education. Understand, all of them will have to become students of Bhagwan Shri Sat Sai Baba's education philosophy, which is heart to heart and personal to personal. And no amount of technology can take away this bond between the guru and the child, which was the core of Bhagwan's message. This conference is going to establish that parents are responsible for the path of growth of child, where the child has to grow on the path of divinity and understand. Parents have a very strong role to perform. The gurus will have to change themselves. The sadhana of guru, the personal sadhana of guru is paramount. There is no compromise because Bhagwan has given the status to every person who embarks upon himself to mandate to become a guru is to become like Bhagwan himself. To have the love, to discard all kinds of negativity, have the positivity and see that and believe that Bhagwan is working through every guru. Every Bal Vikas class, the guru is there, but let us understand that guru, Bhagwan Shri Sat Sai Baba, is working through every guru with every child in every country of the world at the same time. And he is a part of every Bal Vikas class that holds. And therefore, it's a great opportunity for all gurus to understand, to become so-called instruments in the hands of the divine master. There is nothing that I teach and you teach. Everything is be available there for the master. In every class, Bhagwan reaches the class before even the guru reaches. And sometimes Bhagwan reaches the child even before the guru reaches the child. And therefore, he is so enthusiastic to see that the Bal Vikas movement grows further. The brothers and sisters, this Bal Vikas conference is going to lay down those, is going to debate, is going to deliberate, where we all together from all over the world will sit together and align ourselves to what the master wants and not what we want. We've seen over the past decades that many of us have tried to be innovative about the Bal Vikas program. There is no innovation in the Bal Vikas program. There is only one thing, follow the Bhagwan's master plan and see that we follow Bhagwan to the T. Don't use the brain. Bal Vikas program is a program of heart to heart and intelligence has no role to perform here. It is a love that transforms. What Bhagwan did in his lifetime, walking on the every nook and corner of this Sai Kulwant Hall, when he met each of us and shared love, it is that love that changes. And many, many Bal Vikas gurus know in their lifetime experience that the children who come back to us is a great experience. They remember the love that we gave them. They don't remember the technology that they use. There is a great aberration happening now which needs to be debated by all the conference. There is the so-called online classes that happen. Online classes is not the way Bhagwan did it. If online classes were to be done, Bhagwan would have sat in the heaven and online tried to correct us. But Bhagwan came on the earth, physically met you and me. How can we ever compromise on the heart-to-heart connection of the Bal Vikas class? Many people argue, technology, it's so easy, it's so... No. Transformation and meeting God is not an easy job. It is sadhana. And sadhana is never easy. And therefore, there is no scope for this kind of debate. And let the conference debate that. The conference is debate. Can the world have one uniform Bal Vikas understanding throughout the world? Japan cannot understand Balvikas differently from what America understands. China cannot understand Balvikas from what different India understands. Mankind per se, irrespective of color, caste, creed, religion, country, wherever you are, Balvikas understanding is one common understanding which Bhagwan gave to the entire mankind. And there is no scope for anyone to kind of dilute or interpret this in any way. It's another topic that we need to understand and deliver. The conference in 2 days will definitely think about all these things. We promise Bhagwan and we pray to Bhagwan that the 2 full days, every Balvikas guru is a delegate of this conference, will think about these things. And don't forget, 50 years have gone by. More than 10 million young men and women have become Balvikas children all over the world in 50 years. Bhagwan has put 10 million people in the world today. And they are potential of Bhagwan's message. They are there, standing. It's for us now to join all these dots and bring them together. And therefore, the alumni movement of the Sri Satsai Balvikas is definitely a movement where all of us have to work. The Sri Satsai Seva organization, I would urge all the members of the organization and the Global Council, whatever you may be or whatever I may be, fundamentally, all of us have to be Balvikas Guru. If you're not a Balvikas Guru, there is no way becoming an office bearer of the Satsai organization. All of us must be, because it's a mandate. Wherever you see a flock of 5 or 10 children, you become a guru. And you start teaching Balvikas. That's the way, that's the vision Bhagwan had. Go catch them young. Catch them too. And what better way but Balvikas? As I say, Sri Satsai Balvikas is the prime objective of the Sri Satsai Seva organization and the Global Council. You may do many activities, but what Bhagwan wants to transform the world can only happen if you take care of young children and fill them with the love of Bhagwan and introduce them to the divinity of Bhagwan within themselves. Brothers and sisters, this is the way forward as we believe. And this conference is mandated with these subjects. And sure, at the end of the 2 days, we will have the blessings of Bhagwan Shri Satsai Baba when he will help us to align and understand what he wanted was education. What he wanted was the real part. And this education is divine education. Nothing to do with academic education. In fact, Swami mentioned, today's education is only information. It's only knowledge. But what I want is intuition. I want them to understand divinity. I want them to understand what man is and how his destiny is to merge with the divine and understand. The ability of the child to face life on his 2 feet with self-confidence and fight the desire when the conscience and desire conflict each other, the child should be standing on his feet and facing the world. The peer pressure of today, it cannot affect the Balvikas child. The parents must understand that this is not a class where they can dump their children. This is a class where Bhagwan is doing the duty, what parents should be doing for their children. Bhagwan is doing this. And that's the vision of Bhagwan Shri Satsai Baba's Balvikas class. Let us pray to Bhagwan that he blesses us. We all spend 2 days very meaningfully. Every second, every moment, let us spend to see that we align ourselves to Bhagwan. And from this conference onwards, let the world be one huge Satya Sai Balvikas class, and every guru who does understand that Bhagwan, the omnipresent Bhagwan, is with us all the time, working through us to see that his children come back to his divine lotus feet. Jai Sai Ram.
1: Thank you, sir, for your inspiring guidance and enlightening address, and to rekindle the spark within a guru to become a living testimony to integrity, authenticity, and unwavering faith. We now present the audio visual titled Bhagawan Sri Satya Sai Baba, the Eternal Sri Satya Sai Balvikas Guru.

Sairam children, in today's Balavikas class, we will continue with Gajendra Moksham. Alavai Kuntapurambulo, Nagarilo, Namula Saudhambudapala,

0: Before we end the class, always remember, Swami says, speak the truth.
1: Live the truth.
0: Very good. 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

0: Thank you.
1: Sir, our Balvikas class used to happen in your prayer room.
0: Oh, you remember that? 15 years, Prashant. I don't know where my children are. I don't know, even if they remember what I taught. But if they are following Swami's path, that's all I would ask for.
1: Of course, sir. I very well remember.
0: Really?
1: That first Balvikas class had changed my life, sir.
2: Yeah, work is good. Yes, his results are going to come out today. But he's always been good at maths, so I'm sure he'll ace it. Maybe I'll get him that cricket bat this time if he comes out first. Hey, one second. Prashant? So? Prashant, first rank or second? That's my boy. See, I knew he would ace it. After all, he's my son. All right, I gotta go. I'll take him out to buy the cricket bat now.
3: Yes, Akka. He's done very well. His father is so happy. Day after tomorrow, there's a parent-teacher meeting. Prashant, will you be getting a prize again?
4: Yes, Amma, I think so.
3: Really? Will you also be giving a speech like last year? They'll call us onto the stage too, right? Wonderful. Akka, he's also giving a speech. We are all so proud of him.

0: Hmm.
1: You know, right? School buses don't come here at this time of the night. Looking at that bag, I don't think even you know where you are going. Did your parents call you?
2: I failed. I told my dad I did well. Day after tomorrow, there's a parent-teacher meeting. And he's going to find out. I don't want my parents to get hurt.
1: My name is Narayana. I teach Sri Satya Sai Balavikas in the same street as your house. Come tomorrow morning to my class and we'll sort this out together.
2: How can I trust you?
1: Even I left home long time back. For a different reason though. Come, let's go to your home. Today, I'll tell you a story. There was a little boy who loved his mother very deeply. She used to fast and eat only after hearing the cuckoo sing. One day, the cuckoo never sang. Unable to bear her hunger, he mimicked the cuckoo and asked her to eat. But the mother knew this. She looked at him with tears and said, "How unfortunate am I to have a child who could lie so easily." Since then, he took an oath to never ever lie. And that little boy went on to become Mahatma Gandhi. Swami always says, never give up truth. Sometimes, telling the truth is hard. But living with a lie is much harder.
3: Prashant, get ready, let's go, it's time.
1: Fail?

Prashant? It's okay.

0: every Sunday after that, sir. Balvikas had a huge impact on my life, sir.
1: Prashant, everything you said is true. Except, I met you for the first time only in the Balvikas class. Not at the bus stop. In fact, I have never met you before that.
0: Sir, you were there next to me. You walked me back home. Sir, that was you, sir.
1: No, Prashant. I was out of the town for the whole month, for my sister's marriage. I returned just the day of the class.
0: If it's not you, then...
2: Alavaikunthapuramulo Nagarilo, as Potana was writing the Gajendra Moksham, his pen came to a halt. Unable to find words to continue, he stepped up. Legend says, Lord Rama, our Sai Rama, appeared in the form of Potana and completed the verse. It was not merely a poem being finished. It was the divine teacher revealing himself. Aham Satyabodhaka. I am the teacher of truth. He is not just the teacher. He is the truth. He is the Jagannataka Sutradhari.
3: How can I trust you?
1: Even I left home long time back. For a different reason though.
4: This is a story of just one Prashant. But there are countless such Prashants whose lives have been touched by Sri Satya Sai Balvikas. Bhagwan is the ultimate guru, the Jagat Guru. He has made Balvikas gurus his instruments, and in the form of those gurus has been guiding millions of Balvikas students, nurturing their lives, developing their personalities and shaping their character for more than half a century. Through their selfless love and unwavering dedication, generations of children have been inspired to lead their lives founded on the human values of truth, righteousness, peace, love and non-violence.

Satyam nasti paro dharmaha. There is no dharma greater than adherence to truth. Upholding the truth is the eternal foundation upon which character is built. A Sri Satya Sai Balavika's guru is not only a teacher but a trustee of Bhagavan's mission, a sculpture of noble character. Now, our speaker of the morning session, Srimati Sai Priya Vijaya Raghavan, will share her thoughts on the topic Sri Satya Sai Balavika's A Divine Journey Towards Excellence. Mrs. Sai Priya Vijaya Raghavan is an alumna of Sri Satya Sai Primary School, Prashanti Nilayam, a management graduate and investment banker, a Balavika's diploma holder, presently serving as Deputy National Education Coordinator. We welcome Sister Sai Priya Vijaya Raghavan.

Om Shri Sai Ram, offering my most humble pranams at the lotus feet of our divine master, respected elders, gurus, and my dear brothers and sisters, loving Sai Ram to all of you. My topic for today is Shri Satya Sai Balvikas, a divine journey towards excellence. O human, ask yourself this question. What is the purpose of your life? Is it eating? Is it sleeping? Not this, O human, not this. Khana, peena, sona, marna. Is it your aim just to die without a purpose? Have you ever asked yourself the question, who am I? You don't answer this question and instead ask, who are you? Where have you come from? If you know yourself, you will know all others. You will say, I am human, she is also human. I am God, she is also God. These are the words of our Parabrahma Swarupa Bhagwan, Sri Satya Sai Baba. This understanding formed the foundation of the mission of Sri Satya Sai Baba and the creation of the Sri Satya Sai Balvikas movement. Bhagwan's mission is centered on the transformation of humanity, and he believed that the transformation must begin in childhood. Education must endow man with knowledge and purpose so that ideal leaders can be produced in the world. However, today's education is completely external, and the understanding that the essence of education is going inwards is lost. While the intellect is being trained throughout the world, people have forgotten to give credence to their intuition. Man is torn apart in a war every day, where the mind is pulling him in one direction and the conscience, which is the truth, is tugging him in another direction. His ability to listen to his conscience and put it into action is the secret of life. And this life skill is not taught anywhere in the world. This is why Swami has bestowed mankind with the boon of Sri Satya Sai Balvikas. Swami gathered a few women, asked them to collect some children and start telling them stories, good stories from mythology, culture, from different faiths, and initiate them on the path of good thoughts. With this, the Sri Satya Sai Balavihar was born, where very ordinary women with great devotion and faith in Baba would rally around children once a week, tell them stories, teach them bhajans, initiate them on the path of prayer, tell them how to do meditation or visualization, and also make them do small activities which would be based on human values and a value-oriented lifestyle. The Sri Satya Sai Balvikas movement started with human values at its core, the goal being to introduce children to their innate divinity. And how would Swami do this? He took the 5 teaching techniques, like storytelling, prayer, group singing, meditation, and group activities as his tools. Swami says, we have 5 fingers. They represent Satya, Dharma, Shanti, Prema, and Ahimsa. When all the 5 fingers act together, the biggest of tasks can be achieved. We should raise our children with these 5 values and see that they become ideal leaders of this country. Along with the 5 values, Swami also talks about the concept of 3HV, the values of the head, heart, and the hand. He says,
The moment the heart, the head plans, and the hand acts, there should be a pause. And the heart should concur whether this action is correct. The teachers in Sri Satya Sai Balvikas are not merely instructors. They are called gurus, meaning those who dispel darkness. Their greatest qualification is not academic achievement, but love, devotion, patience, and a sincere desire to guide children towards goodness and self-discovery. One of the most beautiful aspects of Sri Satya Sai Balvikas is the absence of unhealthy competition. Every child is accepted equally, regardless of background, status, or ability. Children are encouraged to just be themselves without fear or insecurity. Using the technique of group singing, they are taught simple value songs like, I am the way I am, and I am happy with that. I may be short or I may be tall, my body may be thin or fat, but it doesn't really matter at all, because I am the way I am, and I am happy with that. Such positive affirmations help the children learn to be comfortable in their own skin. And this nurturing environment builds self-confidence, self-respect, and inner strength. The practice of silent sitting and meditation especially helps children cultivate clarity, calmness, and discrimination, and enhances their ability to make the right choices in difficult situations. In a world driven by peer pressure and herd mentality, Sri Satya Sai Balvikas teaches children to stand firmly for what is right, even if they must stand alone. Children who were once aggressive or restless are gradually transformed through prayer, silence, love, and spiritual discipline. They become calmer, more responsible, and more compassionate. The movement also fosters unity amongst people of different religions and cultures. Children celebrate festivals together, learn one another's prayers, and understand that all faiths lead to the same truth. This has created not division, but brotherhood. Many students who have passed through Balvikas have carried its teachings throughout their lives. Some became scientists, professionals, artists, teachers, and leaders. And yet, beyond worldly success, they developed resilience, moral courage, and emotional balance. After decades of this noble movement, lakhs of children across the globe have been positively transformed. They face happiness and sorrow with balance and poise, because they know that their one true friend is the divine within. Through the years, Sri Satya Sai Balvikas has remained true to Bhagwan's vision, irrespective of the country. Sri Satya Sai Balvikas gurus, cherishing and aligning with the name Sri Satya Sai Balvikas globally, have brought the movement to every culture. Depending on the geography, the course content may be modified to incorporate local stories, culture, and impart it in the local language. However, the core human values, unity of faiths, and the sanctity of the program, keeping the divine up front, has always remained intact. This balance allows Sri Satya Sai Balvikas to be universal, yet locally relevant. Swami, our divine creator, conceptualized this program to help every child and guru to embark on this journey towards perfection. And in this journey, Sai, the embodiment of perfection, the Sanatana Sarathi, is our guide and companion. While on this path, Swami has spoken about the spiritual watch, which is, watch your words, watch your actions, watch your thoughts, watch your character, and watch your heart. The other concept that Sri Satya Sai Balvikas introduces right at the outset is that
of self-audit. Filling the spiritual diary every day gets the child to introspect and analyze his actions. In time, this everyday habit makes the child modulate his behavior. Swami says we are all Divyatma Swarupas, that is, embodiments of the divine Atma. And in Sri Satya Sai, watch your heart. The other concept that Sri Satya Sai Balvikas introduces right at the outset is that of self-audit. Filling the spiritual diary

direct manner in the divine discourse delivered on November 20th, 1979, during the All India Sri Satya Sai Balvikas Gurus Conference at Prashanti Nilayam, Swami said, "The Balvikas Gurus must be guided directly by the center. So hereafter, they can write to the convener, Balvikas Gurus, Prashanti Nilayam, for advice, direction and redress, and send a copy of this letter to Sri Indulal Shah, Secretary World Council, and I shall look into all these letters myself." These words of the Divine Master, dear brothers and sisters, shows us what an exalted position Swami has accorded to us. The responsibility that follows with this, with such a position, is immense too. Now let me tell you a true story. There was a small boy called Aditya Patel who attended Balvikas. One day, some senior aunties came to Aditya's Balvikas class and asked him, "Beta, what is your name?" Aditya replied, "Aditya Dhondu." The guru was surprised, but she supplied that the boy's name was Aditya Patel. The aunties asked the boys again, "What is your name, child?" The boy said again, "Aditya Dhondu." The boy, dear brothers and sisters, had been told so many times, "Aditya, don't talk. Aditya, don't run. Aditya, don't do this. Aditya, don't do that," at school, at home, and everywhere else. As a result, the child had started calling himself Aditya Dhondu. This is a lesson for all of us. We should not arrogate to ourselves the position of being a reformer. We are not here to reform the child. We are here to reform ourselves. And in that process, Swami's love to flow through us to the child and his family. And that is why we sing, "Sai mera, main tera, ye prem ki behti dhara." Meaning, Sai is mine, I am yours, and this is a flowing rivulet of love. Jai Sai Ram.

0: Sairam. Thank you, ma'am, for bringing out the purpose and significance of the Sri Sathya Sai Bal Vikas movement, a way of life to realize our innate divinity and live a meaningful life worthy to be called a good human being and offered back at the divine lotus feet. We'll now be blessed with Bhagwan's divine discourse. Sai Ram.
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2: Over centuries, whatever civilizations have come to surface in different climes, in different parts of the world, have been swept away by the tides of time.
1: Kani, enni pralayamulu sambhavinchina, enni avantaramulu addulu tagilina, chettu chedaraka, kattu kadalaka, vijay jyotiga, visajana hrudaya navo vidilo, దేదీప్యమానముగా వెలుగుచున్నటువంటి సంస్కృతి ఒక్కటియే, అది ఏ భారతీయ సంస్కృతి.
2: There is one culture or tradition which has stood the test of time, deluge or no deluge, difficulties, trials and tribulations, all have been taken into stride without so much as a twig or a branch being shaken, and this is this great effulgent illuminating culture of the Bharatiya culture.
1: విద్య

doesn't matter to me if someone's, you know, saying something and I'm being rude to that person. It doesn't matter to me. It's like saying that I know how to ride a bike and I know how to ride a car. And I don't care if there are others in the road. I drive it the way I ride. In that sense, this is a two-step process. We need to conquer our own self, but we need to master the ability of maneuvering through the many choices that other people are going to express even as we go through life. It would happen many times even in Swami's presence when we are living in Swami's physical presence. Swami will give us an instruction. It could be a very mundane or very practical instruction with regards to the job that we are doing or with regards to something in the ashram or something we are doing in our hostel, in our institute. But, you know, the instruction has come from Swami himself. It's come from the purest source. But you will still face so many obstacles and it'll leave you wondering, why am I not able to do what is right? Swami himself has said, Swami would call it the Vajra Sankalpa. It is like the word of God himself. That is being given, but still, why am I not able to follow it? Why there are so many obstacles? We can understand that if we want to achieve something, we find so many obstacles on the way. There are so many reasons for that. But here is Swami wanting us to do something. Why are there so many obstacles? Why am I not able to do it? Right? That's why Swami says, you have to live in the society, you have to take on the challenges and take it in your stride, and you have to progress and do what has to be done. And that is essentially what is the spiritual journey. And to give a flavor of that, Swami would put us through this, where Swami himself would give us an instruction and there will be obstructions and obstacles in plenty. And we need to maneuver through all of that and be able to do what Swami wants us to do, especially in a marriage or in the scenario of a family, as I've mentioned multiple times on the show. It gives us an opportunity to do that. What it does is it takes the focus away from us. Otherwise, we will be like, you know, this is what I need to do. This is what I'm going to do. I don't care about others. But in a family, when you're trying to take along others in this journey, that is when you, without your knowledge, you tend to take your focus away from yourself. Let us say I am a very selfish, individualistic person and I'm so obsessed with my own growth, my own success. Imagine if I'm a businessman like that. I would be quite reckless, right, in the society. Everybody will look at me and say that you're such a selfish jerk. That's what they would call me, that you're so obsessed about your own growth and about your own success in life. Let's say I just replace my worldly goals with spiritual goals. And I'm still individualistic person. I'm so obsessed with my own growth and with my own success. Just that now it's not worldly success, it's spiritual success. It's not worldly growth, but it's spiritual growth. Won't I still be a selfish jerk? Maybe I'll be a spiritual selfish jerk, that's all, but I'll still be selfish and I would be a very reckless person, right? That's why Swami lays so much emphasis on the aspect of love and family. That is when you become selfless. That is when you take your vision out of your own growth. You don't worry so much about you doing what is necessary for your growth and for your spiritual journey. But even the aspect of love, being considerate to the other person, not wishing to hurt the other person, not wishing to harm the other person, the desire to even take the other person along. I am doing what is right. It would be my pleasure if I'm able to make the other person also do what is right. But for that, I need to ensure that I don't put off the other person by my attitude, right? So that becomes important, and that is when the aspect of love comes into the relationship. In fact, it is not only about the relationship, Swami says, it is very important for

spiritual growth itself. Taking along others is as much part of the journey that we are taking on. As much as we progressing, taking along the others is also so very important. And this holds good for anything, any good initiative or any effort that we take. It could be in a family, it could be in a Sai center, it could be in our place of work or anything. It's not about we making right choices and we just recklessly going ahead and doing whatever we have chosen to do. It's about taking the right decision and also taking others along. And that's why Swami repeatedly says, purity is the starting point. Definitely, there should be purity of choice and intentions, but purity alone is not sufficient. There must be purity and there must be unity too. And that is when divinity manifests. So especially in a family, between spouses, it's an opportunity to take the focus off oneself. I'm not saying we must give up our spiritual choices and obedience to Swami if the spouse does not agree with us, but we must not be frustrated when we have to be slowed down to an extent sometimes to accommodate the other person. That's why I said it's not like, oh, I have to progress and I have to become spiritual. We have to at some point realize that the situation that we are in, we have been put in that situation by Swami, and there is a lesson in that. And considering that is part of our spiritual journey. At that point, if we say that I don't care about what others think and I don't care about if others are hurt, after all, what I'm doing is right, I will keep doing it, we're not going to make progress in that manner. We have to take along everybody in that process, and that's very, very important. So this is something that I think on many occasions, based on many questions, we've spoken of what actually the institution of a family gives us as an opportunity for spiritual growth. We often think that spirituality is always an individual journey. It is indeed an individual journey, and that's what Swami would say. There are many, many stories and Chinnakathas which Swami says about how, you know, you alone are responsible for your actions. And Swami tells that story of the transformation of the dacoit Ratnakara to Valmiki, where this is what actually wakes him up when he's told that you alone are responsible for your actions. Your family cannot come and share the sins that you're doing. So certainly spirituality is an individual journey, but the individual journey itself contains in it the welfare of the others who are around us. And that is why duty always plays a very important role. To make the right choices is important, but when we are in a situation where duty takes precedence, we have to accommodate duty as much as possible too. That is something that we cannot overlook. The next few minutes I'd like to talk about a very, very important episode from the Ramayana, and it's a very profound episode. I'm sure, I think on the other shows on radio, you would have heard about this episode extensively. This has been spoken about in Swami's presence too, but it's a very important episode, and I'd like to speak about it in a little detail. The way I'm going to speak about it is exactly how Valmiki has written it in the Ramayana, the way he has explained it. It's about the episode which happens in Sundarakandam of the Ramayana, where Hanuman has been chosen to be the emissary of Lord Rama and jump across the ocean. He's supposed to go to Mother Sita. We all know that there is this scene which is taking place. The Vanaras and Jambavan and all of them are gathered on the shore of the other side of the ocean. And they're wondering who is capable of jumping across and going to Lanka and looking for Mother Sita. And everybody is telling how many yojanas or the distance they can jump. The only person who is silent then is actually Lord Hanuman. He's just keeping quiet. He does not say how much he can jump. The reason is, I think he has this curse because of which he's not aware of his own strength. He's not aware how much he's capable of doing himself. Right? So he's quiet, and finally, I think Jambavan or somebody looks at Hanuman and says that you can do it. I know that you don't realize that you can do it, but you really can do it. And that's how Hanuman is chosen, and he is sent across this ocean as emissary of Lord Rama to go and meet Mother Sita. But the interesting episode happens in the course of this leap which Hanuman is taking from this end of the ocean to the other end of the ocean. And Swami has also spoken about this, where he meets in the process three obstacles on the way, and each one of those obstacles are different in nature, and Hanuman deals with these obstacles differently. And it's a very, very beautiful lesson which we can learn from this particular episode. That's why I wanted to speak of this in the context of this question. The answer that I've given
you could probably stop here and say that the answer is done. But this particular episode I wanted to speak about in detail because it gives a general idea of what we are supposed to do when in the process of a spiritual journey, when we find so many obstacles in our life, in the form of family, in the form of commitments that we have for work, or in the form of our own problems that we might face. So when Hanuman is taking this leap over the ocean, the first obstacle that he faces is a mountain by name Mainaka. Now this mountain has an interesting history. I'll not go completely into the detail of that, where this mountain has had a rift with Lord Indra, the master of the Devatas, and because of which he's taken refuge under this ocean. That's how he is under the, I'm not sure whether it's a he or a she. Let's say it's a he. Mainaka is under the ocean. The ocean has actually given refuge to this mountain. And it has also taken help from the wind god or Vayu because of the protection that this mountain has got from the ocean and the wind god. It is under the sea. So when Hanuman is jumping across the ocean, the sea actually tells Mainaka that, you know, here is Hanuman. Hanuman is a messenger of Lord Rama, and it's the ancestors of Rama who actually were responsible for the ocean. There is a king by name Sagara who has, I think, many thousand sons, and they are the ones who actually dig up this whole place to make an ocean. So the ocean tells Mainaka that here is Hanuman. He is a representative, or he's a messenger of Lord Rama, who actually belongs to the lineage whose ancestors were responsible for me to be here today. And he's also the son of Vayu, the son of the god of wind, who has been favorable to you. So here is an opportunity for you to show gratitude to me and to Lord Vayu, who has given you refuge. So the mountain is told that, why don't you take this opportunity to show your gratitude to Hanuman? The mountain actually starts raising from under the sea, and Hanuman is surprised, and where is this mountain coming from? And the mountain then speaks to Hanuman and explains this whole thing of, you know, why he's obstructing the path of Hanuman. He says, you know, I've taken favors from your father, and I've taken favors from the ancestors of Rama. So I would like to take this opportunity to offer you a little bit of respite. Please rest on me for a while. Take a small breather and then you can proceed. And I'd be very happy that I've had an opportunity to express my gratitude. So Hanuman is faced with his first obstacle of Mainaka, and the mountain is actually offering a very good intentioned obstacle in that sense, if you could say it that way. The intention of the mountain is not to stop the progress of Hanuman, but it's a very noble intention with which the mountain is stopping Hanuman. But what does Hanuman do? He doesn't rudely brush aside the offer because it has come with a good intention. He very calmly explains how he cannot afford to rest, because he's saying that I'm in the task and I need to be there before sun sets, and I need to go back to Rama and report to him if there's anything to be reported. So I'm in a hurry. I really cannot stop. And, you know, very lovingly appreciates the gesture. And he says that the very offer that you have made is itself an expression of your gratitude. I don't need to do anything more. I don't need to rest on you. And he literally embraces the mountain, just touches it, and then he proceeds. So in other words, Hanuman ensures that the mountain does not feel slighted, or the non-acceptance of the offer that the mountain has made is taken as considering the gesture itself as wrong. That's what the mountain would have thought, that, oh God, I've done something wrong by asking Hanuman to rest. So very, very calmly, Hanuman explains to the mountain that this is going to be an obstacle to me, but I understand that it's a very kind gesture of yours and I appreciate that, and then moves on. And Valmiki writes at this point a very, very interesting thing. He says that Hanuman is not slowed. Mainaka also feels satisfied and does not feel slighted by the gesture on one. And seeing this, the sages and devatas and the divine beings come and very profusely bless Mainaka the mountain. And in fact, he goes on to write that Lord Indra is so very happy by the action that Mainaka has done and the way Hanuman has responded to it. So he is so thrilled by the scene of Mainaka offering this gratitude in the form of this gesture and the way Hanuman has dealt with this obstacle that has come in his place. Apparently Lord Indra is so pleased by this. So he comes and blesses Mainaka that, you know, I know that we've been enemies before and, you know, you're afraid of me. I'm so moved by what
transpired right now. So my blessings are there on you. Don't worry. I will not be a cause for your worry anymore. And that's how the Devatas and Lord Indra bless the mountain. I think this is a very, very important point that we all need to keep in mind. Our family and well-wishers are like this Mainaka peak. They may suggest things out of their love and concern. It comes out of very, very good intention. But nevertheless, it comes from their level of understanding, which sometimes may be lower than what Swami expects. So how to deal with them? There is a good intention. There is a very noble intentioned offer which is coming, which probably, if indulged in, is going to derail our journey. So how do you deal with them? Hanuman is the perfect example. But when we do that, and when we are able to take them along, as I said, instead of putting off the other person by saying that, oh, what you're saying is, what you're doing is wrong, or I don't do these mistakes, then you put them off. You make the other person comfortable with the choice that you make, even by saying something which is not necessarily directly saying that this is wrong, so I don't do it, or this is not what Swami expects of us. Put it across in a more pleasing way and bring that person to understand your way and why you're doing it. And when we do that, Swami says that you actually not only get blessings for your own self and you progress, you are in a situation where you can bring blessings on that person too. And that is why it's such an important thing. So we'll have the ability to bring benefit to them through our way of dealing with the situation. And that is why this particular episode is very suitable for situations like the question raised. Going on with the story, the second obstacle is a more interesting one. Now, the gods and the sages and the divine beings approach the mother of all the Nagas, and her name is Surasa or Surasa. They go up to her and say that, please assume the form of a demoness and obstruct Hanuman this time. Imagine the gods are going and requesting Surasa to take the form of a demoness and obstruct Hanuman. And they say to her that we want to see if Hanuman has the required strength to accomplish the task that he is going to achieve. So she assumes this form of an ogress and, you know, she stops Hanuman and says, Hanuman, I'm in this ocean. I have a boon from Brahma that whoever passes through this region, whichever being passes through this region, has to become my food. So this is a boon that I have from Brahma. So you are here. You have to enter my mouth. Now Hanuman is in a fix. You know, Hanuman realizes that this is actually a legitimate request or a legitimate obstacle, if you could call that. It is a boon granted by none less than Brahma himself. So he needs to honor the boon which Lord Brahma has given to this ogress. And that's how he looks at the situation. He cannot be rude and he cannot, just walk over this obstacle that has come. So what does he do? Valmiki writes that he starts growing bigger. And when he grows bigger, she grows bigger and opens the mouth wider. And in this manner, it goes on and on, where Hanuman grows bigger and she grows bigger and Hanuman goes even bigger and she grows bigger and opens her mouth wider. At one point, this ogress has become such a huge being and the mouth is wide, wide open. And quickly Hanuman becomes a tiny being, the size of a thumb, and he goes inside the mouth. And before the ogress can take a smaller form and swallow Hanuman, he comes out and he looks at the ogress and he says, so I have satisfied your condition. The boon that Brahma gave you is that whichever being passes through this place has to pass through your mouth, and I've gone in and I've come out. And seeing this, Surasa is extremely pleased. And she assumes the form of her original form, the mother of all the Nagas. And she blesses Hanuman that, don't worry, my blessings are on you. Whatever task you're going for will be accomplished. And she says, you will be instrumental in bringing Vaidehi back to Lord Rama. I bless you thus. There are three important points in this particular episode, which is very, very interesting. And I'd like to call your attention to that. First and most interesting one, the obstacle is itself created by the gods. It is they who go and tell that create this obstacle for Hanuman. Sometimes the obstacles on our path in our spiritual journey is created by Swami himself, directly willed and created by Swami himself. We must always remember that. And why does he do that? Like in the story, it is to test our ability. That's what the gods tell him. We want to test if Hanuman has the ability to achieve this task. So the question comes, does Swami not know our capacity and capabilities? Does he have to test us to know what we are capable of?
Well, definitely he knows, but the problem is we don't know how much we are capable of. That's why this example of Hanuman is beautiful, because Hanuman is this person who has forgotten his own abilities and strengths. So this episode is a situation in the story where he himself discovers his abilities. And finally, in this episode, Hanuman's use of his intelligence, or what Swami would refer to as yukti. What can be solved by smartness and intelligence must be solved using that. Force or anger is not necessarily required in every situation. If we can use our intelligence, use our yukti and solve a problem without harming the other person, without harming ourselves, without slowing our progress, Swami says that it has to be used. But I think our nature is, especially when we are young, invariably force is the first recourse, right? We always turn to using our might first. Not necessarily physical might, but, you know, just our arrogance or the firmness in our words. So Swami says that's not how you have to do. You have to use your intelligence first. And when you do that, you will discover your own strengths. That's what Swami says, like Hanuman has done in this process. He discovers that he is able to handle this situation. And finally, when Hanuman does manage to get over this obstacle, he is blessed by Surasa herself to be successful in his mission. So when we are trying to do good work, especially when we are, this is a typical example of what happens in the Sai circle, in Sai centers, in Swami's organization or in the ashram, we will find people who will invariably quote Swami and obstruct our work. This is so common, right? I'm not saying that they're misquoting Swami. They really quote Swami. They would say that this is what Swami had told on a different occasion, or this is what Swami had told us, or this is my approach because Swami had instructed me this way. So sometimes they may genuinely believe that Swami expects us to do something else when you're trying to do something. In such cases, I think we must, first of all, acknowledge that this is an obstacle which has typically been engineered by Swami, like Surasa in this case, who's been told that go and obstruct this fellow. And in such cases, when we acknowledge that, we must counter that obstacle with our astuteness. Maybe equip ourselves with better understanding and convince them through arguments. That could possibly be one of the ways out. When somebody questions or places arguments in front of us for which we do not have answers, we think more deeply, or we go back to Swami's literature and we try to understand Swami's message better. So we equip ourselves intelligently to overcome these obstacles. This is something that we can keep in mind. For the case of an obstacle which comes, which typically is an obstacle which is born out of, you know, Swami's own words itself. The final obstacle that Hanuman faces in the course of this particular journey that he's taking is actually a real demon. You know, that's when a real demon comes. A demoness by name Simhika comes, and she's also called the Chaya Grahi or something, if I'm not wrong. The name is given to that demoness because she captures her prey by holding the shadow. That's how the description is. So the story goes that Hanuman is flying across the ocean, and suddenly he finds that something is obstructing him, something is tugging him back when there's nothing around him. And that's when he realizes that it's this ogress, and she has caught hold of his shadow and is pulling him back. The moment he sees that it is this particular ogress who captures her prey through the shadow, Hanuman recognizes her, because apparently he has heard of her already from Sugriva. You know, Sugriva has already told about her that there is an ogress like this. So the moment this situation happens, Hanuman recognizes her. And this probably could be a very symbolic imagery that Valmiki is trying to portray, or, you know, the story itself is trying to tell us. Maybe this act of catching one by one's shadow is like a sign of those who try to become obstacles to us through the flaws that are in us. They try to capitalize on our weaknesses and basal nature. Right? That is what this could probably symbolize, when the ogress is catching its prey through the shadow. So one set of obstacles that we might face in our life are genuine obstacles, or in that sense, when you're saying that now finally we have a genuine demon, right? In that sense, people who really want to capitalize on our weaknesses and basal nature and try to pull us back. As I said, the beauty of this episode is the moment Hanuman realizes that it is this ogress that, he has heard about from Sugriva, he realizes that this is a real ogress, right? This is a real obstacle. And here he does not give time for negotiation or trying to be calm and trying to be pleasing to this person. He realizes that this is something which can pull him down very fast, because it is something that is
works on his weakness, right? And he becomes very, very alert the moment he recognizes that it's this ogress. So being prepared and being aware is very, very important when it comes to facing such obstacles which will utilize our weakness and our, you know, basal nature. And that's why I keep saying, you know, most times to recognize and acknowledge what is the problem itself prepares us to face the problem. And that's why Hanuman, being aware of this particular ogress, alerts him immediately, and immediately Valmiki says that Simika, Hanuman was able to conquer because of his own self-control, you know, that fast, because it is something that is works on his weakness, right? And he becomes very aware that it's this ogress. So being prepared and being aware is important when it comes to facing such obstacles which will utilize our weakness and our, you know, basal nature.

on your flaws, and because Hanuman had so much self-control and Hanuman was aware of this particular ogress beforehand, the story goes that he enters her. This is again an ogress which is trying to swallow him. He goes inside and he actually tears apart the insides of this particular ogress, kills this ogress and then moves on. And at this point, after this episode, all the divine beings bless Hanuman profusely, and there are a series of verses where Valmiki says how pleased the celestial beings were watching this whole episode are with Hanuman. The way very astutely he handles each one of these obstacles, and he also recognizes that this is an obstacle which should not be engaged with, which should not be negotiated with, and he actually literally kills her and goes ahead. So the gods and the beings are so impressed. So in many, many verses that Valmiki writes, they explain how they are thrilled with the acts of Hanuman. And in the course of that, one of the verses that he writes is a very, very beautiful and very important one. You know, in that he says, Yasya Tvetani Chatvari Vanarendra Yathatava Dhriti Drishtir Matir Darsham Saha Karmasu Na Sidati. The meaning of that verse is, he says, O Lord of Vanara, Yasya Dhritihi, in whom Dhritihi, fortitude, Drishtihi, vision, Matihi, intelligence, and Dakshyam, or dexterity, one who has all of these four qualities. I'll repeat that again. Dhritihi, fortitude, Drishtihi, vision, Matihi, intelligence, and Dakshyam, dexterity. In whom these four qualities are there, in whom these four qualities exist, as it is in you, O Hanuman, will achieve his mission and not get lost when faced with obstacles. And this, I think, is the verse which is very, very important for all of us to be able to complete the spiritual journey, to be able to surmount the obstacles that come. The obstacles sometimes are noble, as Swami would sometimes put it. These three obstacles are actually sattvic, rajasic and tamasic also. So Swami says that obstacles are not always demons and ogresses which come. Some of them are like in the question itself, where our duties to the family, where, you know, a mother or father or, you know, the spouse comes in from their point of view, from their level of understanding, suggests something which may not be in line with what Swami expects of us. How you deal with them cannot be the same way you deal with a person who's typically trying to pull you to something which is wrong, knowing that it is wrong. So as we go through life, all these techniques have to be utilized. And I personally feel, I think it's quite easy for us to assess where which person is coming from. If we are careful and if we are able to observe more keenly, I'm sure we will be able to find out which category each one of these people who form obstacles in our path fall in. So that is why I thought I'll narrate this particular episode. It's a very, very beautiful episode. The interesting thing is the question is about the problems we face in our family life, but the examples for that is from the greatest celibate that we know, who is Hanuman, who has given us the beautiful message of how we have to tackle the obstacles that we find even in family life or even in Grihastashrama. That's the beauty of this episode, and that's why they say that the Sundara Kandam, reading it itself, will give you all the essence of what needs to be learned from the Ramayana, because each one of the episodes have such very, very deep meaning, and that's why I thought I'll narrate this. But in general, before I conclude, Swami would say, the spiritual quest or the spiritual aspirant should always be like the river that is trying to reach the ocean. Swami would say that is the kind of attitude with which you have to pursue your spiritual path. If you look at any river, if you see the course of any river, for example, let's say River Ganga, if you just follow the course of that whole river, you will be stunned by the variety of terrains that this one river has to go through. Starting from the place of origin, which is actually a glacier, Gangotri, right? It flows through mountains, it flows through valleys, rocky slopes, there are plains, marshlands, forests, and even worse, they even have to flow through cities and towns. But the river keeps flowing towards the ocean because its intent is always about reaching the ocean. Sometimes it breaks through the barriers, sometimes it weathers down patiently the rocks that stand in its way, and sometimes it spreads out into the plains, and in such places it actually starts moving very, very slowly when the basin is wide. But since its focus is always on the destination, Swami says the river keeps moving in the direction, and come what may, it will eventually
definitely reach the ocean. And Swami would say that we must have

such an approach to our spiritual pursuit. Some things may slow us down. Some things may make it more difficult for us to follow what Swami says. But if our intention is always in that direction, Swami says that you will find ways of maneuvering through these obstacles. And like the river does, the river also manages to bring along the soil right through to the ocean. And in that manner, if we are sincere, if we are, our approach is right, we can actually take along all those people who become obstacles to us as part of this journey, and we will be able to be instrumental in their progress too. So this is what I thought I'll share with all of you. Thank you, sister, for that question and for the question that you sent us last week. I hope what I said gave you something to think about. I'm sure none of the answers that we give is actually directly applicable to the problems, but it should only inspire to find your own answers from within, and that's something which we always keep saying. So thank you for the question. It gave us an opportunity to dwell on something which is very, very important. With that, dear listeners, it's time for me to wrap up this week's show. Thank you for joining me. If you have a question on practical spirituality, I would love to feature it on the show. You can send me your question. I receive questions directly to my personal mail ID. That's prem@radiosai.org, prem@radiosai.org. Like today's listener, if you can send your question in your own voice, that would be beautiful. We'll love to play it in your voice and then answer your question. If you wish to be anonymous, do let me know. I'll not mention your name on the program. I most humbly offer this effort at Swami's Lotus Feet. Thank you all for your very patient listening. I'll see you all again next week for the next episode of Radio Sai Answering Booth. I'm going to leave you with a beautiful song. Well, we spoke so much about Hanuman, why not a bhajan on Hanuman? So I'm going to leave you with a bhajan on Hanuman.

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0: Sai Ram. 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

0: Sairam, dear listeners, just as a sculptor is the unseen hand behind a beautiful sculpture, there is an invisible divine power that pervades everything in this world. In today's discourse, Baba talks about the five elements and explains how God is latent in each of them. 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
1: Talachinatti panulu tarumarainacho

0: is in joy. He added that he had described the details of the incident only to make everyone aware of the infinite power of divinity. 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

You were listening to excerpts from a divine discourse delivered by Bhagwan Baba on the 14th of January 1999 in Prashanti Nilayam. Bhagwan revealed a major injury that his body sustained on the morning of the 11th of January 1999. He explained how he had detached himself from his body so that he could immerse the students and all the devotees

Mari,

Mama, Tani Mama, Gari Mama, Mari Mama.

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Once upon a time, there lived a woodsman in a village beyond the hills yonder. People called him Alex. His little pieces of creation were called Wemmicks. They resembled people like you and me. Some were tall, some short, then there were others who had massive feet, and a few who had long noses. Some dressed up in grandeur with accessories one too many, while some chose to stick to simple coats. In other words, Wemmicks of all sizes and shapes constituted the village. All that Alex did day after day was create more Wemmicks, thus mastering his craft. He worked ceaselessly, tirelessly, and silently. No one really saw him around. Few caught sight of him at the baker's or at the barber shop. Alex just chose to be immersed in his world of wooden creations. The Wemmicks were unique, not only because they were made and felt like wood, but also for the fact that they had a rather unusual way of expressing their opinions of one another. Stars were meant for any Wemmick who looked great or beautiful or even talented. Dots were for the ones who received unflattering remarks, basically the ones no one really wanted to be friendcraft. He worked ceaselessly, tirelessly, and silently. No one really saw him around. Few caught sight of him at the

0: Stars were based on talent, appearance and popularity. A Vimic received a star from a fellow Vimic if he could show off his speed at which he did things. Some could jump high over heaps of furniture, while there were others who could sing sweet songs. There were a few who were very handsome, and so everyone wanted to be their friend. One star on a Vimic would lead to another, so some had hundreds of stars on them, and that made them do more and more great things to earn even more stars. You didn't have to do much to get a dot. If a Vimic was plain looking or dull, it would attract a dot. Or if a Vimic was slow at his work, here again, one dot would lead to another, and so some Vimics didn't feel really good about having to be seen with so many dots as part of their attire. The dotted Vimics were objects of ridicule, and all they were adorned with were dots, reminders of their lack of self-worth and what the rest of the Vimics thought of them. A typical star-studded Vimic was obviously one who could throw back his head, walk with a swagger, and have those airs as if half the village was his. The star seemed to give him the feeling of confidence and the keenness to do better. In this Vimic-filled hamlet, there was a certain dotted character by name Pluto. He was an unhappy soul, as he wasn't smart like the rest of the Vimics. All that people had to offer him were dots after dots. Pluto felt miserable every day, uncared for, and basically considered himself a loser. He tried his best to do things like the others, but failed badly. He would end up falling flat on his face and get chipped off even more, making it easier for his neighbors to dot him further. The constant negative remarks from his village folk convinced Pluto that he was quite a picture of shame indeed. He began to live in seclusion and would seldom step out of his house. He hated the idea of people seeing him to tell him for the millionth time that he was a thorough waste of space and that he would best leave the community. It seemed that the opinions of the entire village were working as Pluto began to sink into depression. Pluto wondered for days as to what he could possibly do to change his situation. He had no friends, he was always shunned by people, unless they had to come up to him to give him yet another dot. As his sorry state of affairs got worse, he suddenly came upon a rare sight, a Vimic who had absolutely no star or a dot. Am I dreaming? Thought Pluto to himself. Pluto approached this new person rather hesitantly, with his confidence shattered to smitherness. John was the pleasant spectacle who had neither marks of honor nor criticism on him. Pluto couldn't contain his curiosity anymore and said aloud what was in his mind.
1: If only I could be like you. How do you manage to be free from the approval or disapproval of this place? Would you please share your secret with me? I promise to be mum about it.
2: Well, dear friend. I go to Alex every day.
1: Oh, what do you mean? Please help me understand this better.
2: All I do is watch Alex at work every day. Nothing more, nothing less, really.
1: But what's your visit got to do with your unique status?
2: Go on and find it out for yourself, you poor thing.
0: So off Pluto went in search of the woodworker Alex, with little faith that any real solution could be guaranteed. Alex was seen in the company of loads of wood, his tools and his new creations.
3: Welcome, my dear Pluto. Where have you been all this time? I've been thinking of you often.
1: What? You know my name? I never met you before.

0: have I?
1: Of course I know you, silly boy, because it is I who created you. You are my creation. You are one of my masterpieces. It's not as if I don't see you filled with dots. I most certainly do. But that's got nothing with how I value you.
0: You know, Alex, I've done my best to be someone. Really, it just hasn't worked so far. And I am getting tired of who I am and how others perceive me.
1: Stop apologizing for who you are, my son, as what the world thinks of you makes little difference to me. Some things can never change. You will always be perfect, perfectly special to me. Could you keep that in mind always, please?
0: But Alex, how is it that lovely John has no such things as stars and dots? Is he more special to you than the rest of us?
1: No, my precious. John cares not what others think of him. He ignores compliments the same way he does rude comments. His only focus is on what I think of him. I think he's perfect. Stars and dots simply refuse to stick on him, as he's above it all.
0: Alex, but why won't stars and dots stick to him?
1: Don't worry about understanding this strange phenomenon. Go home for now, but remember to come over every day, because I need to tell you how much I care about you.
2: It felt like heaven to Pluto's ears. He felt the sincerity in Alex's words. Alex picked him up from the wooden bench on which he sat and placed him back on the ground with the parting words for the day.
1: Again, Pluto, you are special. I have created you and I make no mistakes.
2: Just as Pluto walked away feeling less of the torture he normally felt, he saw a dot fall on the ground. So, Alex is none other than our Divine Master, our beloved God. Bhagwan has created each and every one of us, chiseled us to perfection. He has chosen unique roles to all of us on this planet. And He tells us every day that we are special. Swami always reminds us that we must avoid seeing the bad in others and concentrate on only the good. Good vibrations, good feelings and good words create a positive, happy effect on us. If we have the tendency to judge, we must tell ourselves, Swami, I leave it to you to judge this person or situation. It is your job, not mine. As Mother Teresa famously said, if we are busy judging others, we will have no time to love them. Therefore, let's love all unconditionally, just like the Lord does, and at the same time, love ourselves too. Because no matter what the world thinks of us, to the one who matters the most in our lives, we are special. Sai Ram.

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2: Om Shri Sai Ram. Welcome to another series of conversation with Radio Sai. After Bhagavan's Mahasamadhi, people, groups from various parts of the world are flocking into Puttaparthi, offering their gratitude to the Master. And various groups have come. One such group was of youth who have coordinated to join together from different parts of the world to come together as a pilgrimage and a gratitude towards the Master. They are from Canada, USA, Trinidad and New Zealand. These adults and young adults prayed to Bhagavan to make this trip happen so that they can come and share beautiful golden moments with Lord. And Radio Sai took the opportunity to interview this group and find out their experiences and their passion for Bhagavan.

0: Om Shri Sai Ram. It's my pleasure today to welcome a group of youth who have come as a group from four different countries, Canada, USA, Trinidad and New Zealand. And this group has made their first visit after Bhagwan's Mahasamadhi. And they were here, so we take this pleasure of inviting them to Radio Sai. Welcome all of you to Radio Sai.
1: Thank you very much.
0: I'd like to start off by asking, just to get introduced to our listeners, how all of you got introduced to Bhagwan, since you're coming from such far-off places. And just introduce yourself one by one, so that for the benefit of the listeners, it can be benefited. Mr. Guna, you can
2: say. Sir, thank you for this opportunity. My name is Guna Kanaya. I currently reside in New Zealand. I hail from Malaysia. Swami came first into my life on precisely May 9th, 1988. When Jyoti and me, my wife, we had intense yearning for spirituality for the sake of our children. And he came and see himself through a Chinese man who came and sang some very soulful bhajans, and I didn't know anything about bhajans, who then introduced me to my greatest mentor in my life, Prajak Jagadishan of Malaysia. And he didn't mention anything about Sai. When I first landed for a Sai bhajan, I realized that this was where I can express my devotion through singing. And that was completely new to me. And then Swami, through his utmost compassion and grace, gave me an immense opportunity to acquire the spiritual knowledge. 4 years later, I was able to share this knowledge with a lot of people, by which I believe Swami gave me the opportunity to touch many people's life and transforming theirs.
0: When did you see him first time?
2: First time I saw him in 1990 when I landed at the Vrindavan in Whitefield.
0: So 2 years he prepared you.
2: Yes.
0: Excellent. Danny Scott.
3: Sai Ram.
0: Sai Ram.
3: Okay, so I'm from Trinidad, and I first came into contact with Swami, I guess, in 1985 by reading a book. Someone left a book in a vacation home in Trinidad, and I just saw it on the side of my bed and started to read it, and I was blown away by the philosophy immediately. And I had never heard about Baba, no clue about him. I read this book, and it just touched me in a deep way. But it stopped right there. I left the book where it was, and for about 4 years, heard nothing about him again. That just stuck in my heart there. About 4 or 5 years later, my mom told me she's going to India. To India? For what? She said to see Sai Baba. I said, where did you hear about this man? You know, it was just so unbelievable. And she said, well, come with me. I said, no, it's Christmas time. I'm very, very busy. You could never leave at that time. And that was about 6 months before. And between that 6 month period, I must have met about 20 people who had been here and spoke about it. I think that would have been the first time I met Dalvi. And just people just started to talk about this. And about 3 weeks before she's going, I said, look, I'm coming.
0: And so you joined him?
3: I joined her. I came, and I didn't want to hear him talk. I wanted to see him do a miracle. You know, I'm from a Christian background, so from the time you hear about a miracle, you say, oh, that's some fraud. And I was here for 3 weeks, and he put me behind for 2 weeks and 5 days. Until I was just frustrated. I just wanted to. And on the second to last day, I got a front row seat, and he was walking towards me, and I didn't see any. The guy behind me said, Baba Vibhuti. And he leaned over me to give the guy, and it was over my head. And I was just like, wow.
0: So you wanted to see a miracle, and he showed you right on
3: him. He didn't take me on. He wasn't taking me on. And he did it, and he took 2 steps away, and then he turned back, and he came back and smiled and pat me on my head.
0: That's
3: you know, and then, you know, everyone emptied out, and that was when there was no cover, and I just sat in the sun for about an hour by myself, you know.
0: So the seed was sown with a book.
3: Yes, book.
0: And nurtured by your mother.
3: And continued to this day through reading. That's my connection with him.
0: So Dalvi, I believe you have a long association from your father and grandfather or something?
4: Yes, very early in our lives, maybe about 30 years ago, we started to hear about the Sai phenomena. And my parents made a trip to put a party. And when they came back, they put Swami's picture on our traditional Hindu altar. That made me do a lot of self-inquiry as to who is this Sai Baba. And I started to pray to my Lord Ram for him to come to say, who is Sai? Because I don't know much about this Sai phenomenon. Very shortly afterwards, Swami started from then to give dreams and give instruction also of who he was. He played games with me very early, and within the dream, he showed that he was the avatar. So since then, of course, it's a progression.
0: Excellent. So one comes with a book, another comes with a dream, and third comes with an inquiry. Raj Maharaj, you're from Toronto.
5: Yes. We are very lucky that at a very young age, Swami came into our lives. Back in, but we initially heard of Swami back in 1974, when my uncle came from Trinidad and he said, everybody's saying Sai Ram. I say, so my dad's saying, being the typical Hindu background, I say, who's this Sai Ram? You know, forget about, you take it, it's Sita Ram, that's how it should be. But then...
0: So I believe in that culture is Sita Ram we address, eh?
5: Yes.
0: Okay.
5: And then after, he had all these questions, said, okay, if Swami is who he claims to be, how come we never heard of him? Where was he in childhood? And all these questions he has. Within a month, my aunt came from Trinidad. She brought a book, Sai Baba, which is Satyam Shivam Sundaram Part 1. And every question that he had was answered in that book. Immediately, my brother and I said, you know, Swami is a lot more than just a saint or a guru. So we have to know more about him. And we ordered all the books from California. That was the only point of contact. So we got all the books, and from then the entire household started being transformed into Sai. But we still had a lot of questions. And then within, so that's 1974, 1976, two important key people from India came. Professor Bhatnagar, who is no more, and a lady we refer to, Ajiv, who used to be the principal of the Uti school.
0: Okay, yeah.
5: And they came in our lives, and they answered all the remaining questions.
0: This is Singh, I believe.
5: Yes.
0: Yeah.
5: And from then, our first trip was 1978.
0: And so four years
5: before we could...
0: So four years of reading and discussions.
5: I thought that would be my only trip to India. I've been to India almost about 15, 16 times now.
0: Excellent. We have one more guest here. Satyanarayan. Sathi, we call you lovingly. So what is your story, Sathi?
6: Sai Ram. When our parents came back from India, you know, they told us they've seen Sai and this is God. At that time, we are very, outspoken kind of family. And we told them, you know, what it is you are saying. And at that time, in retrospect now, they are the first group who was probably crazy for Sai, because since then they had already had this belief and this feeling. It didn't take to us at that time, but eventually as time went by and we went in the very first direction, as Sai Baba looked at me and straightened my eyes, I knew this was God, and I knew my life could never be how it was before.
0: Excellent. How many of you in this group had the privilege of speaking to Baba directly?
2: Oh, yeah.
0: So Mr. Guna has and Raj has. All three of you not. Mr. Guna, what was the first interaction with Bhagavan Baba?
2: It was very brief. He just asked me, where are you from? And I told him 23, the number, and he repeated his question. Where are you from? I realized it was the countryside, told Malaysia. He didn't grant an interview, but Pada Namaskar was always there each and every trip I came.
0: And, when was that sentence said to you?
2: 1999.
0: One sentence in 1999,
2: yes,
0: keeps you attached to him for all your life.
2: No, there's something else more than that.
0: Yes.
2: In 2001, I think he gave me the opportunity to be head of the task force for Buddha Purnima for all the Asian countries. And during that time, through his utmost compassion, that was my greatest moment of life. He allowed me to do arati for him.
0: Brilliant. Yeah. So you had the privilege of doing arati for Bhagavan. One sentence and one interaction changes the life. Huh? That's the beauty of our Lord. Raj, what about you? When was your first interaction with Bhagavan?
5: When we came to India the first time, Swami was at Uti. So we went to Uti and we were able to get very close to Swami.
0: So you went to his playground the first very time. Huh? That's an interesting.
5: Okay. Swami was a different Swami.
0: Yes, Uti is totally different. Yeah.
5: And his, the first interaction with the entire group that we had was... He came into our room because we were staying into Aji's room, which is, she's the principal. She, I saw me at above, and she was at the ground floor.
0: Ground floor, yeah.
5: He came in and started peeking in, and everybody was talking, so nobody saw when he peeked in. But only I was watching the door, and I'm thinking, oh my God, Swami's in front of us. Everybody keep quiet, but I couldn't say that because Swami's there. So then he snuck in like a little Krishna and watched us and started smiling, and then everybody said, oh, Swami, and it's silent. And then he watched me and said, what are you doing? I went totally blank. I had no idea of how to make a word come out of my mouth. And I'm thinking, what am I doing? I don't know. And then somebody said, 11th grade, Swami. I said, oh, Swami, 11th grade. Oh, very good, very good. Bless you. And then he went and gave darshan.
0: It's a very common phenomenon that we think that we can talk in front of him. When we go just blank. I'd like to ask you also, Dalvi and Danny. Interactions are like, you know, we crave for it, obviously. But Bhagavan is much more than that. And he makes impacts in different ways. What was your first real impact? As you said, you came to darshan and he created vibhuti. Did that? Was it enough for you?
7: At the time, I became terrified because I'm from a Christian background and I knew I was going to change. So I'm saying I'm going back to Trinidad with all my Christian friends and parents, and I don't know what I was literally terrified. And that's where the reading started again. I read a thought for the day before I left. You know, he put it on the chalk and it said something like, I am the frog and you are the tadpole. And, you know, over time you'll become, you are me, but you'll become me. And he said also, he said, you can't take a knife and cut off the tail and say you're a frog now. It has to fall away naturally. And as soon as I read that, I just felt a peace come over. I didn't know what was going to happen, but I went to Trinidad knowing that things are going to work out. And it really did. Stopping eating meat was absolutely simple for me. I didn't try it, just stopped. And my sport was hunting.
0: Excellent. So you used to eat meat, hunting.
7: Kill and cut and chop and...
0: So you left immediately?
7: Immediately.
0: So one vibhuti creation in front of your eyes and you changed?
7: And since then, my communication, at least my personal thing is through reading.
0: Brilliant.
7: To this day.
0: You know, Danny, we have seen him so many times create vibhuti. But transformation is a far-off thing. Yeah. But brilliant. So Swami has come to you in that way. Beautiful. What about you, Dalvi?
4: I remember my first trip here was, I don't know if it was my honeymoon, beginning or end, but as soon as we got married, we came here. My wife was a non-Sai devotee then. And at the last day of the last darshan, we had letters. And Swami asked me, where have the Japanese gone? So I got so confused that I reached in the bus that was waiting for us. And when I looked for the letters, I was so confused. Swami had taken the letters also. And we were reached in the bus, and then I caught myself, okay, where are the letters? Swami's taking the letters. Since then, Swami has been graciously giving us again dreams. Within 2 years, Baba would deliver our first boy in a dream. And then in that dream, he would say to bring the child. And so he has done with the three children. He will tell us, my three boys there, he will come and tell us when to bring them. And each time that we brought the children, he will cut their hair 2 times physically, 1 time in a dream. And
0: so it's two of your sons have been blessed by Bhagavan that way?
4: Three of them, actually. The third one, Baba didn't cut it, although we got a front line. And when we were in Bombay, my wife then started to get a spate. And she quarreled with Swami, and Swami came in the dream, and he says, I could not have cut it there. So he came in the dream, and he cut it in her dream, which is just as real. And that's the...
0: So maybe when time comes, we'll talk to your wife also and find out how she felt.
4: Yes.
0: Brilliant. Sati, what about you?
6: Well, from time after that first darshan, and I saw Swami, and you know, other people, you can do something or think something, and they don't necessarily know what you're thinking as to what you're doing. But from the time the Lord looks at you, you know, every single thought that goes through your head, He knows. And this is what makes a big difference to me. From the time a thought enters my head, I know that Sai knows about it. And I know it has to be as pure as it came from the heart when it enters.
0: How do you get this conviction?
6: The way he looked, from the time he looked, I knew that this being that we look at it in this physical form, it can see my past, my present, and also the future.
0: I know the intense look he has.
6: Yes, and that was, you know, and on that field trip also, he asked, Trinidad, hey. And I was like, I didn't know any Hindi at all in the first trip, so I didn't know at all what he was saying. I just shook my head and that, after this
0: But day, do you know now what he was asking you that
6: Yes, definitely.
0: That's interesting. Language is a problem always, but he speaks the language of heart. You know, I it's very nice to see the spectrum here and how Bhagwan has entered each one of your lives. Now, since you have, most of you are now in office-bearing position also, you have held some positions in organization, and you have seen organizations work and you have impacted society. Just a curious question from my side is, do you think that being in the organization and following the, so to say, the curriculum of organization, you know, the Bal Vikas, SSC programs, youth activities, service projects, do you think that has created an impact in your lives and in the lives of others who have come in your touch? Anybody?
2: I think, yeah, absolutely.
0: Yes,
2: I mean,
0: please.
2: To sum it up, I think I like this quote, you know, that if not for Swami, I would have been a street dog, you know, living in the worldly life. Because of him, I think he transformed me from a street dog to a street light. And I believe it is through his grace that I was... He gave me two beautiful graces, I should say. One was the ability to speak and share. I was never a public speaker. He gave me immense in that. The other thing was he made me blossom my leadership qualities. And I moved up from the center to region to in the council itself, was in Malaysia. Okay. And that, I know, I touched people through his grace. And I can see the transformation in many things that I've come across.
0: You know, it's an interesting thing to note that you have, what is your current position in the organization?
2: Currently, in New Zealand, I was just recently stepped on as a center chairman.
0: Center chair. So you have held a senior position in Malaysia, now in New Zealand. And interestingly, you have never had an interaction with Bhagwan, as we would say in a normal physical parlance.
2: Yeah.
0: And still, you are so motivated that you are motivating others. And similarly, I see the people from Trinidad. You have no physical interaction, so to say. But you have been like, I was head over heels for him. And literally living day in, day out, thinking about him and working for him. Only Raj has some interactions from Canada. Hmm. What do you think, Raj? Has it made any difference? What has it made? It should make more difference now, since I talked to other people.
5: Being involved within the organization, being involved with Swami, it's so important to give back. And it's, the number one thing is, and I see in the book in front of you, hand that serve is holier than lips to pray. I always believe that. So helping in the organization in any way, form, or fashion is so paramount, not only for us, for our well-being and our spiritual growth, but also our family, the children, the society that we live in. Something to give back, because this is what Swami is all about, the seva. Good fortune of going to Trinidad before my trip. And, you know, being blessed to hear about the Seva project that Trinidad has accomplished. You know, Canada, obviously, we're not as blessed because we have all these social
0: structure is different.
5: that's involved and does that activity. So you can go and volunteer in a small portion, like you can go and volunteer in the hospital, which we've done. We've done wheelchair cleanup. We've done tree planting in the parks and... We've done various other activities of distributing food and clothes. And
0: why do you do that?
5: The connection that you get with just being and seeing the individuals and seeing their happiness in their eyes when they receive something. And they don't really want that in Canada. They want the interaction. They want the one-on-one,
0: the human touch
5: to them. Mm-hmm. And that's what they don't get. And that's what's lacking in the Canadian society. So that's where the SAI organization has come in to fill that void. You know, and now they're trying to even implement some of those values in the school system, but that's also a couple of years down the road. But again, the same value base.
0: Yeah, it has to be slowly, yeah. I believe Trinidad is very high on service activities. And you have variety of centers, various and big centers, I would say. And I believe you have concentrated more on the service projects. that's how you want to, what is your philosophy or understanding behind doing the service projects? That's how you connect? What do you say?
4: Well, how we, at least my view of service is, it is the reason we have taken birth, to understand that this life was given for service. And it becomes duty. There is no other duty, at least in my life now, except to serve. To serve with a touch, whether it be a wheelchair, whether it be you could give somebody 2-bedroom houses, which we are doing now in our country at this time. Whether it is just speaking to them in my office where they come all the time and helping them to understand their own spiritual self based on our own experience that Baba has been giving and teaching.
0: So basically you're offering your gratitude to Bhagavan by helping, trying to help others?
4: We are not trying to help others. It is our duty.
0: So you do.
4: As they come, I do it as duty. We look for Swami in every person we meet. Mm-hmm. And based on what it is they need, we try to fill that need as best as we can.
0: Danny, what do you think about it?
7: First of all, I'm not an office holder, but
0: sure.
7: As far as the organization goes, I think Swami has been setting us up for when his physical presence is not there. And that now is when the organizations really should show their value. And as far as the service goes, I mean, the Trinidad aspect is really amazing. And I mean, for me, I told you before that our company does, you know, fragrances and hair care. We have a factory making houses now. I don't know how on earth I'm into making houses in a factory, and that's what we do a lot of the Seva
0: so
7: projects.
0: So for fragrance, you couldn't find service in fragrance. You're doing house making for people.
7: Yes, if I try to think back how I got into this housing, I can't think of what would have made me do that. It's just so far out from our normal business.
0: I know when you interact with the organization, you have the feeling of, you know, sometimes a structure. And the structure sometimes looks like a little political scenario. But actually it's all keyed in to allow us to break our egos and work through. So I'm sure you should join organization to get that taste too. What about Sati?
6: You know, when we go and we serve these people and you pull them out from a state of desperation, a state of need, and you see the tears in their eyes, it melts something inside you. That something that melts inside you is what creates the home for Swami to live within you. And for us, this is what it's about. For Swami to live within us and for us to express that joy of having Sai with us through service to every single human being or anything that needs it.
0: Brilliant. As Swami always says, you know, see God in everyone. I think the best way to do is through service. And I think all of you are being blessed that way to experience Bhagavan and his many facets in different ways by helping and being of use to people. Brilliant. Just I would like to take one more step and say, you have all come from different parts of the world here, had this trip, and I believe this is the first trip which all of you are making when Bhagavan's physical presence is not available. I would say still, but we can't see him. How do you feel? Did you find any different in this trip? Are you sad, happy, same, nothing?
2: I had a sense of emptiness. I think I shared within that first day I landed here. You know, I just felt empty. You know, it was not the same. But when you shared your feelings with me, but one thing I realized, you know, ever since Swami took Mahasamadhi, we're somehow able to connect a little deeper with him, and he answers more promptly any issues that you have. Somehow you get a response far quicker than it was ever before. I mean, that's my personal experience.
0: Beautiful. How about you, Dave? How do you feel like after first time when you come now, when Swami's physical presence is not there?
4: When Baba took Mahasamadhi, for me, I look inside to see what it is I was struck, you know.
0: We are all speechless.
4: We were there, we didn't understand. And then we looked inside to see what message he was sending. And I think there was no change in me. Baba, although I have been coming Prashanti for 23 years, getting all these dreams, visions, whatever, he never connected with me at a physical level. I always knew that probably he wanted to keep me at that other level. So now, since he has taken Mahasamadhi, my whole life is to be his message. This is how I am thinking.
0: So your responsibility is increasing now.
4: Of course it is.
0: So we had liberties. How about you, Raj?
5: like everyone else, with the physical body not being there, it was initially very difficult. My first darshan was extremely painful because you're so used to Swami coming out, sitting on the chair and blessing the bhajans and the interaction. But you know, it took, I needed that mourning period of a day or two. But now I feel so full with the energy and the vibration, it's speechless. I know we have a lot of work to do because to follow his guidelines, we have to be the message now.
0: Tell me, do you find any different coming to Parthi when his form is not there?
7: I had the most fantastic darshan this morning.
0: Brilliant.
7: Perfect. Fantastic. You know, so I'm full. But I know, you know, when he's there physically, he's a bit spoon-feeding us. But his plan is not to be coming here all the time. So now is when his teaching's really supposed to come in. And, you know, when it first happened and I heard that, of course, sadness is the first thing that comes, but I just battled myself to say, he would want you to be not to be sad because this is what he's been talking about for 85 years.
0: True.
7: You know, so I mean, it was tough the first day or two, but before I came here, I had gotten over it.
0: I know many people have told me that, you know, by default, as soon as the Omkar starts, people tend to look towards the Yajurmandir side. Is he walking by or not, you know?
7: I still
0: know, that is our weakness, we can't help that. But as you rightly said, you know, the hearts are full. And I believe today morning you all sat right in front of the Samadhi.
5: Beautiful.
0: See, that is also an excellent grace of Bhagwan, how he arranges things. Eh? So everybody is... I would like to thank all of you for your precious time, and it's a pleasure talking to all of you. Sai Ram.
7: Sai Ram.
8: 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In conversation with them was Sri Abhimanyu Kaul, an alumnus of the Sri Satya Sai Institute of Higher Learning. Thank you and Sai Ram.
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8: Sai Ram, dear listener, every sacred scripture urges people to have devotion and earnestness towards God. And what is the point of having such devotion? Bhagwan Baba compassionately reveals the importance of devotion to God in today's Divine Discourse delivered in the Purnachandra Auditorium at Prashanthi Nilayam on the Sankranti Day on the 14th of January 1993.

సదయం హృదయం యస్య భూషితం సత్యభూషితం

0: You just heard a divine discourse delivered by Bhagwan Baba in the Purnachandra Auditorium at Prashanti Nilayam on the Sankranti day, the 14th of January, 1993. Bhagwan Baba said that if devotion and earnestness are present, even great dangers can be averted. Dangers may come from any cause, but even mountains of danger can be removed by the grace of God. But that does not give us the license to take any unwarranted risks. Instead, one should be cautious and vigilant at all times. Thank you, Sai Ram.
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1: Northeast region of USA would like to present Unity of Faiths, a musical offering to our beloved Sai, entitled Sarva Dharma Sai Gitanjali. Bhagawan says, let the different faiths exist, let them flourish, and let the glory of God be sung in all the languages and in a variety of tunes. Bhagawan, you have made this program possible through your direction, your inspiration, and your extraordinary grace. 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Om Sri Sai Ram.

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and loving pranams at the lotus feet of our beloved Bhagwan Sri Satya Sai Baba. I extend a warm welcome to our revered elders, Sri Satya Sai Balvikas gurus and brothers and sisters from across the world to the Sri Satya Sai Global Balvikas Gurus Conference 2026. I'm Dr. Himani Upadhyay, and I'm currently serving as the Joint State Education Coordinator of Uttar Pradesh. It is my privilege to serve as the Master of Ceremonies for this evening's session. I offer our loving gratitude to the Veda Chanting Group for their sacred and uplifting offering. The theme of this three-day conference, Upholding Truth, Nurturing Hearts, Blossoming of Excellence, guides our journey. Today, we reflected on its very first pillar, Upholding Truth. Our revered All India President, Shri Nimish Pandya Sir, gave all the Shri Satya Sai Balvikas Gurus the clarion call to return, renew, and reaffirm their commitment as the instruments through which this movement has to move forward, aligning with His divine vision. We were reminded that the genesis of Shri Satya Sai Balvikas lies in Bhagwan's vision of true education, not just the mere accumulation of information and knowledge, but the awakening of the divinity already present within every child, nurturing the harmonious development of the head, heart, and hands. Shri Satya Sai Balvikas emerged before us as a Sai-led revolution of the spirit, transforming generations through purity of thought, love in the heart, and selfless service. We reflected on the sacred responsibility of the Shri Satya Sai Balvikas Guru, who teaches through Trikarna Shuddhi and the principle of be, do, and tell. The teachings of Shri Satya Sai Balvikas rests on the foundation of the five teaching techniques, with each technique corresponding to the five human values of Satya, Dharma, Shanti, Prema, and Ahimsa. These in turn radiate in our actions, allowing the inherent divinity to manifest in our daily lives. We also reflected on Bhagwan's call to raise a generation of boys and girls with clean and clear conscience, guided by the inner voice of truth. Shri Satya Sai Balvikas Gurus are catalysts of transformation. The significance of a Balvikas training has to be such that a guru's conviction, capability, character, continuous learning and collaboration with fellow gurus and parents aid in the emergence of a child's inherent potential and divinity. Throughout this day, one message shown through every reflection, every talk. Shri Satya Sai Balvikas is not merely a program entrusted to us. It is Bhagwan's divine mission entrusted through us. May Bhagwan bless us with the humility to preserve His vision, the wisdom to live His truth, and the love to pass it on to every child entrusted to our care as we continue our journey from upholding truth to nurturing hearts and finally to the blossoming of excellence. Jai Sai Ram.

I offer my love and pranams at the divine lotus feet of Swami. Dear elders, brothers and sisters, and all the gurus who have assembled here from India and across the globe, Sai Ram to each of you. We have with us today an ardent devotee of Bhagwan, Sri Krishnamurti Naidu. Sri Krishnamurti Naidu hails from South Africa and currently resides in Australia. He is the former principal of the Sri Sathya Sai New South Wales College from Australia. Prior to that, he served as a lecturer in the University of Newcastle. He is currently the Zone 3 Education Coordinator. He shall be today sharing his views on a very important topic, triple partnership between parent, guru, and child. Brother Krishnamurti Naidu, I welcome you to me.

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I'm extremely grateful to Swami for allowing me to participate in this Sri Satya Sai Global Balvikas Gurus Conference here in Prashanthi Nilayam. In keeping with the theme of the conference, upholding truth, nurturing hearts, and blossoming excellence, I've been tasked to share the impact of the interconnected relationship between parent, guru, and child for the blossoming of excellence. Balvikas is not merely a children's class. It is a movement to awaken the innate divinity within every child. And the triple partnership is a foundation that makes this awakening possible. Swami so beautifully used the analogy of a bicycle to show the interconnection between the child, the parent, and the guru. He explained that the rear wheel is the parent, the power. The front wheel is the guru that creates direction, and the child is seated and moves in a particular direction. We have often heard Swami say, the end of education is character. Balvikas is the pathway to that character, and the triple partnership is the engine that drives it. For transformation to occur, all three stakeholders must work harmoniously together. If they do not occur, it would be like running on a treadmill. No matter how fast you run, you're not going anywhere. It is therefore important to understand the role of each of the stakeholders. Let's first look at the child. The child is the heart of Balvikas. Swami taught that every child is born pure, with the seeds of truth, righteousness, peace, love, and non-violence already within. The role of Balvikas is not to add values, but to uncover them. A child contributes to the success of the Balvikas program through active participation, by being curious and asking questions, by practicing attentive listening, applying the values over time, and most importantly, having a joyful engagement. When children show willingness, the guru's love and the parent's guidance can reach them deeply. Swami taught that willingness is the doorway through which values enters the heart. I'll give you an example. A group one child in the center I attend was invited to a birthday party. But the child declined to attend. She said she doesn't want to go. Obviously, the parents were shocked. You know, your friend's birthday party, why wouldn't you want to go? Then the child explained that the birthday party was the same time as the Balvikas class, and she preferred to go to the Balvikas class. Brothers and sisters, this is the type of willingness to learn we must strive to implant in every child. Going on now to the parents. The parents are the first and lifelong teacher. Swami says repeatedly, parents are the first teachers. What a child sees at home becomes their character. Of course, parents must practice the values. They must create a spiritual environment. And most important of all, they must support the Balvikas learning. If a child learns truth and love in the Balvikas class,
but goes home and sees dishonesty, conflict, and any other anger and so on, the partnership is broken. Parents must reinforce what the guru teaches. Let me give you another example of why communication between parents and the guru is important. A young family, and husband and wife and two boys, were traveling between two cities, Newcastle to Sydney in Australia. It's about a two-hour journey. Not long into the journey, the boy started getting restless. So the father decided, let's talk about the lesson that you just had, the Balvikas lesson. So he asked about the story, the moral, the song, and so on. And the conversation was going on for a while. The mother was sitting silently and wondering what is going on. She is the one who is dropping the children every week, picking them up, yet the husband knows what was in the lesson. So the following week, when she went to class, she spoke to the guru and explained what had happened. Then the guru said, but we're sending the summary of the lesson every week. It was going to the father's email. So she said, please include my email in the mailing list. So you can see how important it is to communicate what we are teaching with the parents. In fact, I would go further and say even the grandparents. See, when we offer teacher training in Australia, I try to encourage the more mature members to join also. And obviously they will say, Thambi, our children all are grown up now, find younger members. My response is, when you talk to your grandchildren and ask them, how are you? The most common answer will be, good. What did you do in school today? Not much, boring. So one word answers. But if you were a guru, then you can talk about the lesson. You can ask, what was the story? What was the moral? What was the song? This is not just communicating with your grandchildren. This is reinforcing what the guru has taught. So you can see that we must share whatever the lesson is with the parents and anybody else. Swami says, parents must be living examples of the values they want the children to embody. To quote Swami's, children are generally good by nature and willing to do their duty and shine well in studies. One cause of their waywardness and occasional indiscipline lies with the elders who set poor examples of truth and self-control. See, all parents want good for their children. How they go about it sometimes is very different. Some parents are very strict. These are the rules. No argument. Then on the other hand, you have parents who just provide the basic needs but don't get involved. Then there's a third type who want to be the child's friend and they give in to anything the child wants. These kind of children, unfortunately, when they grow up, have difficulty coping as adults. Swami teaches love and law. Parents need to communicate with the children, get their input, set the rules, determine the boundaries, age appropriate. These children tend to become more assertive and compassionate. It is also important for parents to do a self-audit to ensure that they are supporting the Balvikas program. Now let me talk about the guru, the guide and inspirer, not the complainer. In Balvikas, the guru is not merely an instructor. Swami described the guru as a torchbearer, someone who lights the path for the child. The guru must teach with love. They must obviously use the teaching techniques given by Swami. But most important, the guru must observe each child's nature. See, we are sculpturing the future leaders. If the product is faulty, it is the sculptor's fault. Therefore, we all must be vigilant in what we say, what we do, and what we act.
Swami says, if one child is bad, it's one person. But if one teacher is bad, thousands of children can be negatively impacted. Therefore, the guru must embody patience, compassion, and purity. Swami says, the guru must be what he wants the child to become. When the guru teaches with love, the child blossoms. When the partnership is strong, the child feels supported from all sides. Values become natural, not forced. Learning continues beyond the classroom, and the home becomes an extension of Balvikas. But if the partnership is weak, the child receives mixed messages. Values will remain theoretical, and the guru's efforts will bear no fruit. The triple partnership ensures consistency. What is taught, what is practiced, and what is lived is all aligned. Brothers and sisters, to protect ourselves and our family from external elements, we build a house. And the most protective material we can use is bricks and mortar. Obviously, the first step is to get a plan, and then we need someone to build a house. Now, we won't just call a friend or call an unemployed uncle to build a house. We look for a proper builder who has the experience. And of course, we'll need all the material. In a similar way, we need to build a protective barrier against our internal enemies, namely karma, desire, krodha, anger, lobha, greed, moha, attachment, mother, arrogance, and matsarya, jealousy. The Balvikas program allows us to construct such a protective barrier. However, all three stakeholders need to be active participants. Similar to a plan to build a house, we have a curriculum and syllabus. We cannot just let any member become a teacher. They must be trained to become a guru. The material we use is called lesson plans. The tools we use is called teaching techniques. A house may take 1 year to build, but this protective barrier is going to take you almost 10 years. The most important component is regular attendance by the child. Every time the child misses a class, there'll be a hole in the wall. Every time a teacher is not properly prepared, there'll be a crack in the wall. We want a solid wall. We don't want a wall that looks like a tea strainer. It is easy to blame the program when there are gaps and cracks in the wall. Parents need to ensure Balvikas is prioritized. Gurus must ensure that the lesson plans are personally developed. For excellence to blossom, we must keep Swami alive in the eyes of the children. The best way to do this is for us older members to share our experiences that we had with Swami. To tell the children, either you saw Swami in the physical form, had an interview, took part in them, or experienced a personal miracle. One day that child will become a guru and they will tell their children, my guru, my father, or my tata actually saw Swami or touched his feet. And this can happen for many, many generations in the future. Brothers and sisters, we should never underestimate the power of sharing personal experiences. Thank you for your patience. Jai Sairam.

Thank you, Brother Krish, for giving us the interconnection and clarity on the triple partnership between parent, guru, and child. Swami, we now present to you a musical program titled Guru Sadguru. This has been brought to us by the Sri Satya Sai Bal Vikas Alumni of India. Sai Ram.

Om Shri Sai Ram. We offer our most humble salutations at the lotus feet of our beloved Lord and Jagat Guru, Bhagavan Shri Satya Sai Baba. Swami, we are overwhelmingly thrilled to present before you your teachings through a musical show entitled Guru and Sadguru. Today, the world is going in the AI mode. Even an inquisitive child feels that AI is the ultimate guru. Well, the AI defines guru as one who removes darkness of ignorance. The letter gu means darkness and ru means to dispel. Sat means the eternal, unchanging truth. Both the guru and the sadguru remove ignorance. Guru removes the ignorance of ever-changing subjects of samsara, whereas Sadguru removes the ignorance about Sat, the never-changing eternal truth, which we call Paramatma or God. Sadguru not only imparts knowledge about Sat or God, but also teaches how to practice the spiritual techniques and leads the disciple to moksha. AI can connect us to the knowledge dimension, but only Sadguru can lead us to moksha through practice of Namasmarana. Namasmarana is the most effective technique as told by our Jagat Guru Sai. Knowledge and practice both are equally important in this moksha yatra, that is, the journey to moksha. In this program, conceived by Sri Girish Atre, an effort therefore has been made to represent the knowledge dimension and the practice dimension by choosing a song and a bhajan. While the song reflects the knowledge dimension, the bhajan reflects the practice dimension. Omkara is the first sound of the universe and the origin of the universe. Guru is the Omkara Swarupa. The nada of Omkara plays a very important role in annihilating our bondages of samsara. Let us salute the Jagat Guru, who is the Omkara Swarupa and also an embodiment of our mother and father. Let us offer salutations to the Abhang, Omkara Swarupa Sadguru Samartha, sung by Dr. Priyal Sate. Sai Ram.

The second song reflects the fact that with the Parthi Yatra coming to its concluding stage, it is now time to begin the Moksha Yatra. And this begins at the feet of our Guru Sai Ma. If I am at the feet of our Guru, why should I undertake any other pilgrimage? Guru Charan jab mil gaye, main Teerth Yatra kyun karun? Parthi Yatra ho gayi ab, Moksha Yatra ho shuru. Teerth Yatra kyun karun? Moksha Yatra ho shuru. Myself, Harish Venkateshwaran, am blessed to be presenting this before you, dear Swami.

As is evident by now, we can say that out of dharma, artha, kama and moksha, Guru imparts knowledge about artha and kama based on dharma, and Sadguru imparts knowledge about moksha. Whereas the most important requirement for the sadhaka is unwavering faith, the most significant aspects of Sadguru Kripa are pragyan and prem, that is, wisdom and love. Let us all pray to our Jagatguru Sai to enlighten us and fill our hearts with love. This song will be presented by Shaili Bidwekar and myself.

We expressed our feeling in the second song that now our Parthi Yatra is concluding and Moksha Yatra is beginning. That brings to my mind the words that, O Sai, we are back to Parthi at your doors to have your darshan. Aaye fir tere dwar. Aaye hai fir tere dwar, O Sai. Let us listen to it from Samya Bhattacharya.

The first and foremost characteristic of a disciple is the unwavering faith in the Guru. Faith or Shraddha is a very tricky concept. It needs an acceptance of God, which is currently not in our experience. Such a faith automatically brings Guru to your home. It then creates the experience that Guru is God, Guru is Paramatma, Guru is Parabrahma. It also creates an experience that Guru is Govind. Govind means one who can be known through the Vedas and experienced through chanting the name. Let us listen to this Abhang by Sant Eknath, Guru Paramatma Parameshwar, sung by Shaili Vidwaikar.

It would be most relevant to mention about Lord Krishna as an avatar and Jagat Guru, who is the doer of everything but makes us feel that we are the doers. And the other relevant fact is that Lord Shiva is regarded as the Paramaguru. If anyone cannot find a guru, he is advised to regard Lord Shiva as his guru. We are so fortunate to have both Lord Krishna and Lord Shiva in our beloved Bhagawan. The next composition is Mera Aap Ki Kripa Se Sab Kaam Ho Raha Hai. Karte Ho Tum O Swami, Mera Naam To Ho Raha Hai. Presented by Sopan Ambasilkar.

Because a musical concert is never complete without the support of the wonderful musicians. It is my pleasure to introduce the musicians for today's concert. Sanket Modi and Tanmay Rawa on keys. Sai Chand on tabla. Kshitij Srivastava on dholak and pakhavaj. Mayank Trivedi on the octopad. Amrit on the guitar. On chorus, we have Manish Vishwakarma. We have now come to the concluding point of this presentation. I would like to present an interesting analogy to conclude. Imagine a lunch plate consisting of rice, sambar, curry, chapati, chutney, salt, pickle, etc., etc. Now imagine a person eating only salt as lunch. What will you comment on this? Naturally, one will say that this person's taste buds are corrupted or he has gone mad. But surprisingly, all those who are totally engrossed or absorbed in the samsara are no different than this madman eating salt as full lunch. Because samsara is like the salt in the lunch plate of moksha. Paramartha sadhana is 95% in the journey of attaining moksha, and samsara is like the 5% salt. Sadguru removes this attachment towards samsara and turns our mind inwards towards Paramartha through Namasmarana. The next song is more of such a Namasmarana, in which Sadguru tells us that any name is equally effective in attaining moksha. Whether it is Hari or Govind or Gopala or Narayana, Swami, we are very much grateful for this wonderful opportunity. Let us conclude the session with the above composition sung by Dr. Priyal Sati.

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Welcome, dear listeners, to this show of questions and answers. This is Prem, your friend from Team Radio Sai, the one who presents Swami's answers to you. Many, many questions have come to this program and we are very, very grateful for that. Because thanks to your questions, we are able to explore Swami's message and, more importantly, place it in context. So that way, what Swami says is not left in the books, but made a part of our lives too, which is the most important thing. Let's begin this week's show. And as always, I would like to quote a few very interesting lines for you before we head to the question that I have for this week. Actually, it's a short poem by a very, very great Sufi mystic. The poem I'm going to read for you is titled Tripping Over Joy. And it's from the book I Heard God Laughing, Poems of Hope and Joy, a translation of works by the Persian Sufi mystic Hafiz. I quote, Tripping Over Joy. What is the difference between your experience of existence and that of a saint? The saint knows that the spiritual path is a sublime chess game with God, and the beloved has just made such a fantastic move that the saint is now continually tripping over joy and bursting out in laughter and saying, I surrender. Whereas, my dear, I am afraid you still think you have 1,000 serious moves to make. End of quote. Isn't that a glorious way of defining a saint or a wise one? As we go through life, we are constantly trying to counter the moves of God. We may call it fate or destiny either. We plan, we keep a standby plan, and we plan for the different contingencies, and we have a plan B, plan C, plan D for each of those contingencies, just like how a chess player does. It's not completely wrong, but in the process we lose the opportunity to observe the masterclass of the opponent. God really is not the opponent, so to say, but someone who plays the game with us and whose skill is always a step ahead of us. When we are too serious about our game, about winning, maybe we lose the opportunity to fall in love with God who is playing this game with us. But a saint, a true lover of God, as the Sufi mystic says, looks at each move of the master and is lost in raptures of joy. How beautiful life would really be if we are able to do that. Look at our problems, challenges and say, wow, Swami, how beautifully you have engineered all these twists and turns in my life. And I wonder how you are going to get me out of all of this. I'm sure you will, but I'm excited to see how you're going to do it. Because, dear listeners, Swami may check our moves in this game of chess. But when we surrender to him, be sure he will himself start hinting at the moves to come out of it too. And then we will be lost in the wonder of the problems he put us in and the way he extricated us from them. But if we are too focused on ourselves, our needs, our desires, we will take every move too seriously. Let go and start enjoying his moves. We can then enjoy the challenge, the catch, and the solution too. And when we are able to live like that, we will be tripping over with joy. Dear listeners, before we head to the question of the week, permit me to read that poem by this Persian Sufi mystic Hafiz one more time. I quote, Tripping over joy. What is the difference between your experience of existence and that of a saint? The saint knows that the spiritual path is a sublime chess game with God, and that the beloved has just made such a fantastic move that the saint is now continually tripping over joy and bursting out in laughter and saying, I surrender. Whereas, my dear, I'm afraid you still think that you have 1,000 serious moves to make.

0: Well, dear listeners, let's head to the question that we have for this week. Last week, I had two questions from a listener because she chose to be anonymous, so we didn't name her. She had actually sent us three questions. We dealt with two of them last week. I'm going to try and explore Swami's message for an answer for the third question that she has sent us. Again, this is in her own voice, so we'll listen to it first, and then we'll see what answer we can come up for that.
1: Sai Ram Prem Bhaiya, I've read in many books that Swami has said that television is television, as it fills us with a poison of doubts, anger, jealousy, violence, etc. And as his devotees, we try to avoid it, or we watch only good and important programs. But sometimes, because of our dear ones, a person has to spend some time in front of the TV. For example, if a girl gets married in a family where there is a tradition of eating together in front of the TV, I think she won't be able to just take her food and eat somewhere else. When such situation arises, how does one be there without absorbing the negativity from the TV? Thank you, Sai Ram.
0: So that's the question that she sent us, because the final question, or the way she ended the question, said that how do we not absorb the negative vibrations from the TV? Well, I'm not sure of that, how exactly you would watch TV and not absorb the negative vibrations. But sometime back, we had done a program as part of the afternoon satsang on this very topic of television, televisham, as Swami would beautifully play with the words. Anyone interested can listen to that. I'm not going to go back to repeating whatever was said there. But the reason why I'm referring to that particular satsang is, one of the efforts that we made in the course of that satsang is to understand why Swami actually says television is bad for us. Because when we delve into this particular theme of why it is bad, I think we get to understand what Swami says is not necessarily confined to television. At the same time, if you are in a situation where, as you put it, you are forced to watch television with your family or something, how then do you counter the effect of television in that sense? Anybody interested, I invite them to go and listen to that particular satsang. I think it was a two-part satsang. We had quoted extensively from Swami. We had played many, many discourse clips in that course of how watching television actually messes up with our head. And that's probably a good way to start off with, by seeing how we can counter the effect of television, especially when you're not able to avoid it. The other aspect of the question, or even based on the mail that I got from the listener, is about how do you say, without hurting the other person, that you don't like to indulge in some of these activities. If you're in a relationship, if you're in the family, you know that this is wrong, or this is something that you don't like to do because Swami has said so. How do you say that to the person that you are forced to spend time with, without hurting that person? Well, that again depends on the nature of the relationship, the situation, and many other things. But I'll speak a little about the attitude we must develop in this particular regard, or in such similar situations. I think then it'll automatically find its way in the way we express it, the way we say it out to the person, or the way we explain to the other person. I think I must have quoted this before too. Swami would tell us in Trai Vrindavan, you know, this is quite often, even as we near the summer vacations, Swami would give a couple of sessions in Trai Vrindavan as to how we should lead our lives when we are going for this vacation, because we know that as long as we are in Swami's hostels, we lead a very disciplined life. We don't have to worry about exposure to television or any such media. I mean, we are so busy and we are so focused on Swami thanks to the schedule that Swami has created. But when we go home for vacation, the things completely change. So Swami would invariably give us a session where he explains how we must carry ourselves when we go back home. And on one particular occasion, Swami had said this, that when you go home, your parents will tell you that, why don't you go watch a movie? Why don't you hang out with your friends? You know, you'll always have whole friends whom you left behind after you've joined the hostel. So they would say, why don't you go back and catch up with your old friends, or make new friends? There are people next door. Why don't you go and speak to them? So Swami was telling us that you should very calmly explain to them that that is not what Swami expects of me. Swami has told us that this is not, especially going back and catching up with old friends or going out for movies, is something which Swami will specifically mention, that try to avoid all of that. So Swami was telling us that you should calmly explained to them that this is not what is expected of you. And the explanation that Swami gave was so very beautiful. Swami said, see, when parents ask you to do such things, their intention is that you should feel happy and you should feel comfortable. And they feel that, oh, you've been in a very strict disciplined system for 10 months and you've come home, so you should be able to relax. So they suggest these things out of their love, right? They just want you to be happy and comfortable, so they're saying these things. And Swami was saying that they do not have the privilege of or the advantage of knowing what is right from Swami himself that you are having as students. And they are saying whatever they're saying based on what they think is good for you. So Swami said you should, understanding the intention or the motive from which it is coming, you should softly and very calmly explain to them that Swami does not like this and very politely refuse. I think that one incident of how Swami was telling us how we should deal with this kind of situation has in it the message of what we need to do, like the question that was raised by the questioner. Most of the time the problem comes when we operate with an attitude of, I'm holier than thou. That's where all the problems start. And we may not always say it openly, because what we've learned is, in Swami's presence, we know that humility is a very important attitude. So at least externally, we do not speak it in words which appear like that. We don't really behave like that. But if that thought is even there in our mind that, you know, I am doing something which is right and I am holier than thou, it will automatically express itself in the way we behave, right? It will definitely show in our behavior. So the idea that I am doing what is right and what you're doing is wrong, that is what is probably going to create problem, and we have to be aware of that. So as Swami explained so beautifully, can we always remember that we are just fortunate to know what the other person is not fortunate enough to know, right? That's what Swami was saying, that you are fortunate to have been exposed to Swami's message, to be exposed to what is right and wrong based on what Swami is saying. The other person may not have that fortune, especially if the other person is not exposed to Swami's message and is not a Swami's devotee. So Swami said that you should feel that I'm just more lucky, I'm just more fortunate that I know this, right? And Swami would say that automatically express itself in the way we behave, right? It'll definitely show in our behavior. So the idea that I'm doing what is right and what you're doing is wrong, that is what is

feel humble and also feel responsible. You will not feel that I have something greater than you or I am greater than you. So as much as possible, initially, we must do what it takes to make the other person feel comfortable with the choice that we've made if it is not in sync with the other person's choice. Because people hate to be told that they are wrong. And when you say people, I'm not saying about others, all of us hate to be told that what we're doing is wrong or what we're doing is not right. And this is not how Swami would expect us to do, or this is a sin, or this is completely wrong. It's very, very uncomfortable for anybody to be told that what they're doing is wrong. Even if we do not say it, if our actions even give the slightest of impression, then the other person gets uncomfortable and he or she would probably shut themselves off from your point of view, right? So how you put it across, as I said, depends on your specific scenario or the relationship that you're having with that person. For example, in this case of watching TV, as you said, when you do not have the habit of watching TV because that's not what Swami expects of you, but let's say that you get into a marriage where the spouse expects you to do that, instead of straight away saying that watching TV is wrong, so I don't do it, that's probably the truth, but instead of saying it like that, you can say something else to start with. I don't like to watch TVs, or I get bored watching TVs, or say I like something else better. Do you like to do that? Can we do that together? Find some common interest in that manner. Maybe slowly, after you've made that person comfortable with your choice, you can explain from your point of view based on what you've learned from Swami, with the idea that, you know, that person also sees the value of what you're saying and what you're following. So that is, I think, one of the most important things to do. Try as much as possible to make the other person comfortable with your choice, not necessarily give them the idea that I consider this as a bad act or a wrong act. That is something that we can do. In fact, I recall something one of my friends had once told me. He was a Swami student and he would not watch movies because Swami had said many, many times during the course of his interaction with students that he does not like people watching movies. I think Swami would have mentioned it, and this boy was following it very strictly. Now, when he would go home, he had these cousins and friends who would call him out for a movie. The problem was many of them were actually Swami's devotees and some of them were even Swami's students, alumni. So when he would say that, no, I don't watch movies, they would apparently get very upset and ask that, is it that you're so holy and we are all sinners because we watch movies? Right? That's the first question that people get, that are you trying to say that we are bad and you're good? And he was telling me how he would actually explain to them that doing one thing does not make one a sinner, or just refraining from one act does not make one a saint. It's nothing like that. It's not like not watching a movie is making me any more saintly than all of you. He told them that, see, different people try to please Swami through different acts. You know, somebody says that, let me do more seva, or somebody says, let me be regular for bhajans, or someone says that, no, I'll get up every morning and do suprabhatam. So he says different people take different activities in their effort to please Swami. And I've taken up this activity or this choice that I will not watch movies, and this is how I'm going to please Swami. So it's not that I am any better than you because of this. This is just my offering to Swami. And he would say that that would appeal to them so much, even though they were devotees. And in fact, it's not a lie that you're saying. That is the reality. It's not like doing one act or refraining from one act does not make you a sinner or a saint. We are all trying to do as much as we can to please Swami. And that is an attitude which should be there in the mind. And if it is there in the mind, if we keep that in our mind all the time, automatically the way we express ourselves will also be tempered, and it will make the other person feel comfortable. And sometime when there is an opportunity to explain, or if you are very clear why Swami says that we shouldn't do certain acts, and if you are in a position to explain it to that other person in a manner that he or she can understand, then later we can talk about it, and that person will definitely will be able to appreciate our choice too. This one particular point I've spoken about earlier also, that, you know, when we exercise any amount of self-control, when we lead a disciplined life, it automatically gives us a certain amount of self-confidence. That's the nature of human existence itself. The moment we are able to take control over any aspect of our life, it automatically gives us a certain amount of self-confidence. But this sometimes borders on what we refer to as ego or arrogance, right? As I'd explained in the course of another answer, confidence is when I concentrate on my own abilities. But the moment I compare myself with another, I risk becoming egoistic, right? So some traits like this, refraining from certain actions that Swami doesn't like, indulging in seva,

or such activities or that Swami likes will make us feel good about ourselves. There is no doubt about that. We feel that I'm doing something that will please Swami. And we should also feel grateful that there are so many who don't have an influence such as Swami in their lives. But we have. But the moment we acknowledge that, we are comparing ourselves with others, right? And as I said in that answer, the moment comparison comes, we risk becoming egoistic. So if we are just aware of this, if we keep this in mind that this is a nature, this is something that can happen, then we can always keep a check on ourselves. We can keep seeing whether this is the attitude which is creeping in, because the moment it creeps in, it will find its way through our words at some times or through our behavior at some times. And that is when actually, you know, the friction between two people start. But this question as such, the general question that was raised, also warrants a general discussion on what should one do when, say, a spouse is unable to appreciate the choices that one makes with regards to one's spiritual path. Many months ago, I had dealt with a similar question where in a marriage, the husband and wife have different views with regards to philosophy or spirituality. I think this discussion, the general discussion for this question is quite similar to that. So maybe I'll leave that part of the discussion, much of what I said there, I'm not going to repeat it here. And I think I also have another question coming up, which is pretty similar in this theme. Maybe I'll dwell more on that when that comes. But for today, I'll make a few general points with regards to constraints in a family environment and the role it plays in our spiritual journey. I think that's what I thought I'll speak about today, because it's a very specific question with regards to TV. I'm not going to go into that, but a general thing, you know, when we come to Swami, when we are influenced by Swami's message, we make a few choices in our life. We want to lead our life in a certain way. It becomes all the more difficult when we get into a marriage where these choices are not appreciated, or these choices are not, there are obstacles for these choices to be followed, right? So I'd like to talk about scenarios such as that, because that's more important and that's more generic, is applicable to more people than this specific question. As I mentioned, at times when we do the right thing, like in this case, we say that I don't want to watch TV because Swami says so, we have this feeling that I am doing the right thing, which is right, of course. So when we have that feeling, we also have this idea that I am doing the right thing, so I should not bother about others' opinion on this. When I'm doing right, why should I be bothered about what others think of it or what are others' views on it? But the fact is, an obstacle-free journey does not ever teach us anything. It does not help us grow spiritually. Yes, we have to choose the right action. That is, of course, the first step. But even in doing the right thing, if I choose and I do, in a certain sense, it becomes a case of me doing what I want. It's just that what I want has become a little noble, even though the choice as such is good. That's what happens when the choice is good. What I want has become noble now, but still, if I want something and if I do it, and I go ahead doing it unrestrained, isn't that having a freewheeling of one's own ego in that sense? Right? As I've mentioned many times before, of course, quoting from Swami, controlling of the mind is one of the key aspects in spirituality. And one of the best ways it actually happens is when we are in a situation like this. When we make a choice, we know what is right based on what Swami says. But we are put in situations, especially situations like in the family, like, again, something which I've mentioned many, many times in the course of the past few weeks in answers, where the moment we are put in a situation where our duty takes precedence over our choices, that is when there's a typical situation like what we're talking about, where you have a choice, you've made a choice, noble nonetheless, but that choice is facing a constraint because of the duty that we have towards the family or the relationship that we are in. In a way, that is actually going to help us in this spiritual journey. When we discriminate and choose to be good, what happens is we manage to conquer the inner obstacles to a certain extent. For that matter, anything, any form of discipline, any form of choice that we make, be it as simple as waking up early in the morning or refraining from a bad habit or choosing to a certain schedule, each one of this, we are
to a certain extent overcoming our own obstacles, the obstacle that we form for ourselves. It could be our laziness, it could be our addictions or whatever it is. So when we discriminate and choose to do good, we in a certain sense manage to conquer the inner obstacles to an extent. But it is when there is some form of obstruction from the outside, that is when we are really tested. That is when the test is taken to the next level. So on one hand, we need to face the obstacle from within, which is our own tendencies, our own habits and nature. The other leg of the challenge is when the obstacle comes from outside in the form of these relationships that we have to definitely keep in life, and we need to progress with what choices that we have made, which are based on what we believe is right and wrong. Like an example which I always keep giving over and over again on the show, learning to ride a vehicle like a bike or a car is always a two-step process, right? One is we must learn the technique of driving itself. That's when you master the art of driving itself. And the second is the art of driving it on a road where there are others, right? Both of these are important. You can't say that I know how to ride a bike or I know how to ride a car, but the road ahead has to be completely free and that's when I can ride it. That's not when you actually know to ride a car. So it's a two-step process. One is you master the art of riding the vehicle. You learn how to ride the vehicle one-on-one. When there's nobody else, you know how to ride the vehicle. The second step is the ability to drive it on a busy road when there are other people around, right? Without self-control, I cannot live in a society of different kinds of people. Without learning how to ride a bike, there's no question of riding it in a busy road. In the similar way, self-control is the basis. Without self-control, I cannot live in a society of different kinds of people. And there is no point in saying I have self-control, but I can't live in a situation where I have to deal with others. It's like saying that I know how to ride a car, I know how to ride a bike, but don't ask me to do it when there are others on the road. So in that sense, this is a two-step process. We have to make choices, overcome the obstacles that we ourselves face for ourselves, place for ourselves in the form of our tendencies and habits and obstructions. And the second level is, after we made the choice, we maneuver through the many relationships that we have, be it colleagues, be it our own family or the people we encounter in our life, and the ability to follow what we have chosen to follow without, in that sense, you could still be driving a car and saying that I drive it this way and bang into every other person on the road. You're still driving the car in a busy road, but you're not driving the way you're supposed to drive. Similarly, I have made a choice. I have conquered my own nature and I'm doing what is right. But you can't say that I am doing the right thing and I'm going to do it in my own way. It doesn't matter to me if anybody is hurt in the process. It doesn't matter to me if someone's, you know, saying something and I'm being rude to that person. It doesn't matter to me. It's like saying that I know how to ride a bike and I know how to ride a car and I don't care if there are others in the road. I drive it the way I ride. In that sense, this is a two-step process. We need to conquer our own self, but we need to master the ability of maneuvering through the many choices that other people are going to express even as we go through life. It would happen many times even in Swami's presence when we are living in Swami's physical presence. Swami will give us an instruction. It could be a very mundane or very practical instruction with regards to the job that we are doing or with regards to something in the ashram or something we are doing in our hostel, in our institute. But, you know, the instruction has come from Swami himself. It's come from the purest source. But you will still face so many obstacles and it'll leave you wondering, why am I not able to do what is right? Swami himself has said, Swami would call it the Vajra Sankalpa. It is like the word of God himself. That is being given, but still, why am I not able to follow it? Why there are so many obstacles? We can understand that if we want to achieve something, we find so many obstacles on the way. There are so many reasons for that. But here is Swami wanting us to do something. Why are there so many obstacles? Why am I not able to do it? Right? That's why Swami says, you have to live in the society, you have to take on the challenges and take it in your stride, and you have to progress and do what has to be done. And that is essentially what is the spiritual journey. And to give a flavor of that, Swami would put us through this, where Swami himself would give us an instruction and there will be obstructions and obstacles in plenty. And we need to maneuver through all of that and be able to do what Swami wants us to do, especially in a marriage or in the scenario of a family,
as I've mentioned multiple times on the show, gives us an opportunity to do that. What it does is it takes the focus away from us. Otherwise, we will be like, you know, this is what I need to do. This is what I'm going to do. I don't care about others. But in a family, when you're trying to take along others in this journey, that is when you, without your knowledge, you tend to take your focus away from yourself. Let us say I'm a very selfish, individualistic person, and I'm so obsessed with my own growth, my own success. Imagine if I'm a businessman like that. I would be quite reckless, right, in the society. Everybody will look at me and say that you're such a selfish jerk. That's what they would call me, that you're so obsessed about your own growth and about your own success in life. Let's say I just replace my worldly goals with spiritual goals. And I'm still individualistic person. I'm so obsessed with my own growth and with my own success. Just that now it's not worldly success, it's spiritual success. It's not worldly growth, but it's spiritual growth. Won't I still be a selfish jerk? Maybe I'll be a spiritual selfish jerk. That's all, but I'll still be selfish and I would be a very reckless person, right? That's why Swami lays so much emphasis on the aspect of love in family. That is when you become selfless. That is when you take your vision out of your own growth. You don't worry so much about you doing what is necessary for your growth and for your spiritual journey. But even the aspect of love, being considerate to the other person, not wishing to hurt the other person, not wishing to harm the other person, the desire to even take the other person along. I am doing what is right. It would be my pleasure if I'm able to make the other person also do what is right. But for that, I need to ensure that I don't put off the other person by my attitude, right? So that becomes important, and that is when the aspect of love comes into the relationship. In fact, it is not only about the relationship, Swami says, it is very important for spiritual growth itself. Taking along others is as much part of the journey that we are taking on. As much as we progressing, taking along the others is also so very important. And this holds good for anything, any good initiative or any effort that we take. It could be in a family, it could be in a Sai center, it could be in our place of work, or anything. It's not about we making right choices and we just recklessly going ahead and doing whatever we have chosen to do. It's about taking the right decision and also taking others along. And that's why Swami repeatedly says, purity is the starting point. Definitely, there should be purity of choice and intentions, but purity alone is not sufficient. There must be purity and there must be unity too. And that is when divinity manifests. So especially in a family, between spouses, it's an opportunity to take the focus off oneself. I'm not saying we must give up our spiritual choices and obedience to Swami if the spouse does not agree with us, but we must not be frustrated when we have to be slowed down to an extent sometimes to accommodate the other person. That's why I said it's not like, oh, I have to progress and I have to become spiritual. We have to at some point realize that the situation that we are in, we have been put in that situation by Swami, and there is a lesson in that, and considering that is part of our spiritual journey. At that point, if we say that I don't care about what others think and I don't care about if others are hurt, after all, what I'm doing is right, I will keep doing it, we're not going to make progress in that manner. We have to take along everybody in that process, and that's very, very important. So this is something that I think on many occasions, based on many questions, we've spoken of what actually the institution of a family gives us as an opportunity for spiritual growth. We often think that spirituality is always an individual journey. It is indeed an individual journey, and that's what Swami would say. There are many, many stories and Chinnakathas which Swami says about how, you know, you alone are responsible for your actions. And Swami tells that story of the transformation of the dacoit Ratnakara to Valmiki, where this is what actually wakes him up when he is told that you alone are responsible for your actions. Your family cannot come and share the sins that you're doing. So certainly spirituality is an individual journey, but the individual journey itself contains in it the welfare of the others who are around us. And that is why duty always plays a very important role. To make the right choices is important, but when we are in a situation where duty takes precedence, we have to accommodate duty as much as possible too. That is something that we cannot overlook. The next few minutes I'd like to talk about a very, very important episode from the Ramayana, and it's a very profound episode. I'm sure, I think on the other shows
on radio, you would have heard about this episode extensively. This has been spoken about in Swami's presence too, but it's a very important episode and I'd like to speak about it in a little detail. The way I'm going to speak about it is exactly how Valmiki has written it in the Ramayana, the way he has explained it. It's about the episode which happens in Sundarakandam of the Ramayana, where Hanuman has been chosen to be the emissary of Lord Rama and jump across the ocean. He's supposed to go to Mother Sita. We all know that there is this scene which is taking place. The Vanaras and Jambavan and all of them are gathered on the shore of the other side of the ocean. And they're wondering who is capable of jumping across and going to Lanka and looking for Mother Sita. And everybody is telling how many yojanas or the distance they can jump. The only person who is silent then is actually Lord Hanuman. He's just keeping quiet. He does not say how much he can jump. The reason is, I think he has this curse because of which he's not aware of his own strength. He's not aware how much he's capable of doing himself. Right? So he's quiet, and finally, I think Jambavan or somebody looks at Hanuman and says that you can do it. I know that you don't realize that you can do it, but you really can do it. And that's how Hanuman is chosen and he is sent across this ocean as emissary of Lord Rama to go and meet Mother Sita. But the interesting episode happens in the course of this leap which Hanuman is taking from this end of the ocean to the other end of the ocean. And Swami has also spoken about this, where he meets in the process three obstacles on the way, and each one of those obstacles are different in nature, and Hanuman deals with these obstacles differently. And it's a very, very beautiful lesson which we can learn from this particular episode. That's why I wanted to speak of this in the context of this question. The answer that I've given, you could probably stop here and say that the answer is done. But this particular episode I wanted to speak about in detail because it gives a general idea of what we are supposed to do when in the process of a spiritual journey, when we find so many obstacles in our life, in the form of family, in the form of commitments that we have for work, or in the form of our own problems that we might face. So when Hanuman is taking this leap over the ocean, the first obstacle that he faces is a mountain by name Mainaka. Now this mountain has an interesting history. I'll not go completely into the detail of that, where this mountain has had a rift with Lord Indra, the master of the Devatas, and because of which he's taken refuge under this ocean. That's how he is under the, I'm not sure whether it's a he or a she. Let's say it's a he. Mainaka is under the ocean. The ocean has actually given refuge to this mountain. And it has also taken help from the wind god or Vayu. Because of the protection that this mountain has got from the ocean and the wind god, it is under the sea. So when Hanuman is jumping across the ocean, the sea actually tells Mainaka that, you know, here is Hanuman. Hanuman is a messenger of Lord Rama, and it's the ancestors of Rama who actually were responsible for the ocean. There is a king by name Sagara who has, I think, many thousand sons, and they are the ones who actually dig up this whole place to make an ocean. So the ocean tells Mainaka that here is Hanuman. He is a representative, or he's a messenger of Lord Rama, who actually belongs to the lineage whose ancestors were responsible for me to be here today. And he's also the son of Vayu, the son of the god of wind, who has been favorable to you. So here is an opportunity for you to show gratitude to me and to Lord Vayu, who has given you refuge. So the mountain is told that, why don't you take this opportunity to show your gratitude to Hanuman? The mountain actually starts raising from under the sea, and Hanuman is surprised, and where is this mountain coming from? And the mountain then speaks to Hanuman and explains this whole thing of, you know, why he's obstructing the path to Hanuman. He says, you know, I've taken favors from your father and I've taken favors from the ancestors of Rama. So I would like to take this opportunity to offer you a little bit of respite. Please rest on me for a while. Take a small breather and then you can proceed. And I'd be very happy that I've had an opportunity to express my gratitude. So Hanuman is faced with this first obstacle of Mainaka, and the mountain is actually offering a very good intentioned obstacle in that sense, if you could say it that way. The intention of the mountain is not to stop the progress of Hanuman, but it's a very noble intention with which
the mountain is stopping Hanuman. But what does Hanuman do? He doesn't rudely brush aside the offer because it has come with a good intention. He very calmly explains how he cannot afford to rest because he's saying that I'm in the task and I need to be there before sun sets and I need to go back to Rama and report to him if there's anything to be reported. So I'm in a hurry. I really cannot stop. And, you know, very lovingly appreciates the gesture and he says that the very offer that you have made is itself an expression of your gratitude. I don't need to do anything more. I don't need to rest on you. And he literally embraces the mountain, just touches it, and then he proceeds. So in other words, Hanuman ensures that the mountain does not feel slighted, or the non-acceptance of the offer that the mountain has made is taken as considering the gesture itself as wrong. That's what the mountain would have thought, that, oh God, I've done something wrong by asking Hanuman to rest. So very, very calmly, Hanuman explains to the mountain that this is going to be an obstacle to me, but I understand that it's a very kind gesture of yours and I appreciate that, and then moves on. And Valmiki writes at this point a very, very interesting thing. He says that Hanuman is not slowed. Mainaka also feels satisfied and does not feel slighted by the gesture on one. And seeing this, the sages and devatas and the divine beings come and very profusely bless Mainaka the mountain. And in fact, he goes on to write that Lord Indra is so very happy by the action that Mainaka has done and the way Hanuman has responded to it. So he is so thrilled by the scene of Mainaka offering this gratitude in the form of this gesture and the way Hanuman has dealt with this obstacle that has come in his place. Apparently Lord Indra is so pleased by this. So he comes and blesses Mainaka that, you know, I know that we've been enemies before and, you know, you're afraid of me. I'm so moved by what transpired right now. So my blessings are there on you. Don't worry. I will not be a cause for your worry anymore. And that's how the devatas and Lord Indra bless the mountain. I think this is a very, very important point that we all need to keep in mind. Our family and well-wishers are like this Mainaka peak. They may suggest things out of their love and concern. It comes out of very, very good intention. But nevertheless, it comes from their level of understanding, which sometimes may be lower than what Swami expects. So how to deal with them? There is a good intention. There is a very noble intentioned offer which is coming, which probably, if indulged in, is going to derail our journey. So how do you deal with them? Hanuman is the perfect example. But when we do that, and when we are able to take them along, as I said, instead of putting off the other person by saying that, oh, what you're saying is, what you're doing is wrong, or I don't do these mistakes, then you put them off. You make the other person comfortable with the choice that you make, even by saying something which is not necessarily directly saying that this is wrong, so I don't do it, or this is not what Swami expects of us. Put it across in a more pleasing way, and bring that person to understand your way and why you're doing it. And when we do that, Swami says that you actually not only get blessings for your own self and you progress, you are in a situation where you can bring blessings on that person too. And that is why it's such an important thing. So we'll have the ability to bring benefit to them through our way of dealing with the situation. And that is why this particular episode is very suitable for situations like the question raised. Going on with the story, the second obstacle is a more interesting one. Now, the gods and the sages and the divine beings approach the mother of all the Nagas, and her name is Surasa or Surasa. They go up to her and say that, please assume the form of a demoness and obstruct Hanuman this time. Imagine, the gods are going and requesting Surasa to take the form of a demoness and obstruct Hanuman. And they say to her that we want to see if Hanuman has the required strength to accomplish the task that he is going to achieve. So she assumes this form of an ogress and, you know, she stops Hanuman and says, Hanuman, I'm in this ocean. I have a boon from Brahma that whoever passes through this region, whichever being passes through this region, has to become my food. So this is a boon that I have from Brahma. So you are here. You have to enter my mouth. Now Hanuman is in a fix. You know, Hanuman realizes that this is actually a legitimate request or a legitimate obstacle, if you could call that. It is a boon granted by none less than Brahma himself. So he needs to honor the boon which Lord Brahma has given to this ogress. And that's how he looks at the situation. He cannot be rude and he cannot, you know, just walk over this obstacle that has come.
So what does he do? Valmiki writes that he starts growing bigger. And when he grows bigger, she grows bigger and opens the mouth wider. And in this manner, it goes on and on, where Hanuman grows bigger and she grows bigger, and Hanuman goes even bigger and she grows bigger and opens her mouth wider. At one point, this ogress has become such a huge being and the mouth is wide, wide open. And quickly Hanuman becomes a tiny being, the size of a thumb, and he goes inside the mouth. And before the ogress can take a smaller form and swallow Hanuman, he comes out and he looks at the ogress and he says, "So I have satisfied your condition. The boon that Brahma gave you is that whichever being passes through this place has to pass through your mouth. And I've gone in and I've come out." And seeing this, Surasa is extremely pleased. And she assumes the form of her original form, the mother of all the Nagas. And she blesses Hanuman that, "Don't worry, my blessings are on you. Whatever task you're going for will be accomplished." And she says, "You will be instrumental in bringing Vaidehi back to Lord Rama. I bless you thus." There are three important points in this particular episode which is very, very interesting, and I'd like to call your attention to that. The first and most interesting one, the obstacle is itself created by the gods. It is they who go and tell that create this obstacle for Hanuman. Sometimes the obstacles on our path in our spiritual journey is created by Swami himself, directly willed and created by Swami himself. We must always remember that. And why does he do that? Like in the story, it is to test our ability. That's what the gods tell him. We want to test if Hanuman has the ability to achieve this task. So the question comes, does Swami not know our capacity and capabilities? Does he have to test us to know what we are capable of? Well, definitely he knows, but the problem is we don't know how much we are capable of. That's why this example of Hanuman is beautiful, because Hanuman is this person who has forgotten his own abilities and strengths. So this episode is a situation in the story where he himself discovers his abilities. And finally, in this episode, Hanuman's use of his intelligence, or what Swami would refer to as yukti. What can be solved by smartness and intelligence must be solved using that. Force or anger is not necessarily required in every situation. If we can use our intelligence, use our yukti and solve a problem without harming the other person, without harming ourselves, without slowing our progress, Swami says that it has to be used. But I think our nature is, especially when we are young, invariably force is the first recourse, right? We always turn to using our might first. Not necessarily physical might, but, you know, just our arrogance or the firmness in our words. So Swami says that's not how you have to do. You have to use your intelligence first. And when you do that, you will discover your own strengths. That's what Swami says, like Hanuman has done in this process. He discovers that he is able to handle this situation. And finally, when Hanuman does manage to get over this obstacle, he is blessed by Surasa herself to be successful in his mission. So when we are trying to do good work, especially when we are, this is a typical example of what happens in the Sai circle, in Sai centers, in Swami's organization or in the ashram, we will find people who will invariably quote Swami and obstruct our work. This is so common, right? I'm not saying that they are misquoting Swami. They really quote Swami. They would say that this is what Swami had told on a different occasion, or this is what Swami had told us, or this is my approach because Swami had instructed me this way. So sometimes they may genuinely believe that Swami expects us to do something else when you're trying to do something. In such cases, I think we must, first of all, acknowledge that this is an obstacle which has typically been engineered by Swami, like Surasa in this case, who's been told that go and obstruct this fellow. And in such cases, when we acknowledge that, we must counter that obstacle with our astuteness. Maybe equip ourselves with better understanding and convince them through arguments. That could possibly be one of the ways out. When somebody questions or places arguments in front of us for which we do not have answers, we think more deeply, or we go back to Swami's literature and we try to understand Swami's message better. So we equip ourselves intelligently to overcome these obstacles. This is something that we can keep in mind. For the case of an obstacle which comes, which typically is an obstacle which is born out of, you know, Swami's own words itself. The final obstacle that Hanuman faces in the course of this particular journey that he's taking is actually a real demon. You know, that's when a real demon comes. A demoness by name Simhika comes
And she's also called the Chayagrahi or something, if I'm not wrong. The name is given to that demoness because she captures her prey by holding the shadow. That's how the description is. So the story goes that Hanuman is flying across the ocean and suddenly he finds that something is obstructing him. Something is tugging him back when there is nothing around him. And that's when he realizes that it's this ogress and she has caught hold of his shadow and is pulling him back. The moment he sees that it is this particular ogress who captures her prey through the shadow, Hanuman recognizes her because apparently he has heard of her already from Sugriva. You know, Sugriva has already told about her that there is an ogress like this. So the moment this situation happens, Hanuman recognizes her. And this probably could be a very symbolic imagery that Valmiki is trying to portray, or you know, the story itself is trying to tell us. Maybe this act of catching one by one's shadow is like a sign of those who try to become obstacles to us through the flaws that are in us. They try to capitalize on our weaknesses and basal nature. Right? That is what this could probably symbolize when the ogress is catching its prey through the shadow. So one set of obstacles that we might face in our life are genuine obstacles, or in that sense, when you're saying that now finally we have a genuine demon, right? In that sense, people who really want to capitalize on our weaknesses and basal nature and try to pull us back. As I said, the beauty of this episode is the moment Hanuman realizes that it is this ogress that, he has heard about from Sugriva, he realizes that this is a real ogress, right? This is a real obstacle. And here he does not give time for negotiation or trying to be calm and trying to be pleasing to this person. He realizes that this is something which can pull him down very fast because it is something that works on his weakness, right? And he becomes very, very alert the moment he recognizes that it's this ogress. So being prepared and being aware is very, very important when it comes to facing such obstacles which will utilize our weakness and our, basal nature. That's why I keep saying, most times to recognize and acknowledge what is the problem itself prepares us to face the problem. And that's why Hanuman, being aware of this particular ogress, alerts him immediately, and immediately Valmiki says that Simika, Hanuman was able to conquer because of his own self-control. That's the word he uses, because this is an obstacle which works on your flaws, and because Hanuman had so much self-control and Hanuman was aware of this particular ogress beforehand, the story goes that he enters her. This is again an ogress which is trying to swallow him. He goes inside and he actually tears apart the insides of this particular ogress, kills this ogress, and then moves on. And at this point, after this episode, all the divine beings bless Hanuman profusely, and there are a series of verses where Valmiki says how pleased the celestial beings were watching this whole episode are with Hanuman. The way very astutely he handles each one of these obstacles, and he also recognizes that this is an obstacle which should not be engaged with, which should not be negotiated with, and he actually literally kills her and goes ahead. So the gods and the beings are so impressed. So in many, many verses that Valmiki writes, they explain how they are thrilled with the acts of Hanuman. And in the course of that, one of the verses that he writes is a very, very beautiful and very important one. In that he says, Yasya Tvetani Chatvari Vanarendra Yathatava Dhriti Drishtir Matir Darsham Saha Karmasu Na Sidati. The meaning of that verse is, he says, O Lord of Vanara, Yasya Dhritihi, in whom Dhritihi, fortitude, Drishtihi, vision, Matihi, intelligence, and Dakshyam, or dexterity, one who has all of these four qualities. I'll repeat that again. Dhritihi, fortitude, Drishtihi, vision, Matihi, intelligence, and Dakshyam, dexterity. In whom these four qualities are there, in whom these four qualities exist, as it is in you, O Hanuman, will achieve his mission and not get lost when faced with obstacles. And this, I think, is the verse which is very, very important for all of us to be able to complete the spiritual journey, to be able to surmount the obstacles that come. The obstacles sometimes are noble, as Swami would sometimes put it. These three obstacles are actually sattvic, rajasic, and tamasic also. So Swami says that obstacles are not always demons and ogresses which come. Some of them are
like in the question itself, where our duties to the family, where, you know, our mother or father or, you know, the spouse comes in from their point of view, from their level of understanding, suggests something which may not be in line with what Swami expects of us. How you deal with them cannot be the same way you deal with a person who's typically trying to pull you to something which is wrong, knowing that it is wrong. So as we go through life, all these techniques have to be utilized. And I personally feel, I think it's quite easy for us to assess where which person is coming from. If we are careful and if we are able to observe more keenly, I'm sure we will be able to find out which category each one of these people who form obstacles in our path fall in. So that is why I thought I'll narrate this particular episode. It's a very, very beautiful episode. The interesting thing is the question is about the problems we face in our family life, but the examples for that is from the greatest celibate that we know, who is Hanuman, who has given us the beautiful message of how we have to tackle the obstacles that we find even in family life or even in Grihastashrama. That's the beauty of this episode, and that's why they say that the Sundara Kandam, reading it itself, will give you all the essence of what needs to be learned from the Ramayana, because each one of the episodes have such very, very deep meaning, and that's why I thought I'll narrate this. But in general, before I conclude, Swami would say the spiritual quest or the spiritual aspirant should always be like the river that is trying to reach the ocean. Swami would say that is the kind of attitude with which you have to pursue your spiritual path. If you look at any river, if you see the course of any river, for example, let's say River Ganga, if you just follow the course of that whole river, you will be stunned by the variety of terrains that this one river has to go through, starting from the place of origin, which is actually a glacier, Gangotri, right? It flows through mountains, it flows through valleys, rocky slopes, there are plains, marshlands, forests, and even worse, they even have to flow through cities and towns. But the river keeps flowing towards the ocean because its intent is always about reaching the ocean. Sometimes it breaks through the barriers, sometimes it weathers down patiently the rocks that stand in its way, and sometimes it spreads out into the plains, and in such places it actually starts moving very, very slowly when the basin is wide. But since its focus is always on the destination, Swami says the river keeps moving in the direction, and come what may, it will eventually definitely reach the ocean. And Swami would say that we must have such an approach to our spiritual pursuit. Some things may slow us down, some things may make it more difficult for us to follow what Swami says, but if our intention is always in that direction, Swami says that you will find ways of maneuvering through these obstacles. And like the river does, the river also manages to bring along the soil right through to the ocean. And in that manner, if we are sincere, if we are, our approach is right, we can actually take along all those people who become obstacles to us as part of this journey, and we will be able to be instrumental in their progress too. So this is what I thought I'll share with all of you. Thank you, sister, for that question and for the question that you sent us last week. I hope what I said gave you something to think about. I'm sure none of the answers that we give is actually directly applicable to the problems, but it should only inspire to find your own answers from within, and that's something which we always keep saying. So thank you for the question. It gave us an opportunity to dwell on something which is very, very important. With that, dear listeners, it's time for me to wrap up this week's show. Thank you for joining me. If you have a question on practical spirituality, I would love to feature it on the show. You can send me your question. I receive questions directly to my personal mail ID. That's prem@radiosai.org, prem@radiosai.org. Like today's listener, if you can send your question in your own voice, that would be beautiful. We'll love to play it in your voice and then answer your question. If you wish to be anonymous, do let me know. I'll not mention your name on the program. I most humbly offer this effort at Swami's lotus feet. Thank you all for your very patient listening. I'll see you all again next week for the next episode of Radio Sai Answering Booth. I'm going to leave you with a beautiful song. Well, we spoke so much about Hanuman, why not a bhajan on Hanuman? So I'm going to leave you with a bhajan on Hanuman.

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They were like the stars in the firmament of Pandharpur, and Vitthala Panduranga, the full moon. Intoxicated with the divine name, they all came one by one.

0: I have a question. Who is your favorite among all these and many more saints of Pandharpur?
1: Rukmini, what a question. How can I differentiate?
0: But I know. Shall I tell you? Let me tell you a story. In the village of Ganga Khed lived Dama and his wife Karun, great devotees of you, Lord Vitthala. They were blessed with a lovely daughter, who, it said, was Krishna Bhakta Kubja.

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2: 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No, you have to return with us.
1: No, Mother. 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

0: 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And you are not from here. Where are your parents? Tell me your name. And why have your parents left you here?
1: I am Jani. Chakradhari Krishna Panduranga is my mother and father.
0: Vithala, this little one is full of devotion.

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0: I have four hands. I can wash the clothes faster.
1: No, Deva. My two hands and your two hands.

0: And the Lord came and asked me to massage his legs, as he was so weary and tired. I asked him, "Lord, did you weed the garden of Savtamali or weave for Kabir Das? Maybe you drew the dead cattle for Choka Mela and made the wall on which Gyandev was sitting fly. Or did you buy groceries for Namdev?"
1: "Yes, and I even grounded rice for Jani."
0: "Jani has tied you up with love, Vanamali."
1: "Rukmini, come. Let me show all that I have done for her." "Jani, come. Let me help you."
2: "Lord, what all you do for your devotees?"
1: "Ah, Jani, I can grind for you, but you have to sing for me."
2: "Vitho Matha Lekurvala, Sange Lekurata Mera."

0: I have heard so much about Jani. 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
1: She must have gone to get the cow dung cakes.
2: She should be coming soon.
0: I cannot wait to see her. Let us go to her.
3: Mother, she's a low caste girl.
4: They all say she's a saint.
3: Kabir Das has come all the way from Banaras to see her.
5: I am telling you, these are the cakes I made.
4: No, I had made them.
5: I had left them here to dry.
4: No, Jani, they are mine.
5: I am definite, they are mine.
1: Jani, see who has come. Kabir Das.
2: He has come from Banaras just to see you.
6: Shreshtha Vaishnav Kabir Das, Dina Vatsala Namdev Maharaj, Jnanatsa Sagar, Saka Maza Jnaneshwar.
0: Jani, how do you know these cakes are yours?
6: Every cake will chant my Lord Vitala's name. 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
1: And when you burn these cakes, the beautiful fragrance of the Lord's name envelops the entire house.
0: I am indeed blessed to see you, Jenny. Blessed.
2: Lord, your name really ties you to your devotees.
3: Ah, yes, yes.
2: And then you go rushing around to help them.
3: Rukmini.
2: Lord, do you remember the day when there was a great storm?
3: Yes. I sent the Sudarshan Chakra to revolve on top of Nama's hut.

0: Oh, the rain has lessened. 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
1: And then rushed off, as usual, to rebuild the hut.

0: Deva, you must be tired. 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
1: Lord, what are you doing at this hour?
2: There was a terrible storm and your hut would have collapsed. I have retouched it for you.
3: Vithala Panduranga.
2: Nama, you have abandoned all thoughts of the world and are devoting yourself solely to me. So I, Srihari, had to repair the hut. Had I not come, your children would have been cold and Gonai would have become so angry and scolded me. So Nama, I hasten to your house.
0: Lord, Lord, please sit down.
2: Nama is hungry. Do serve us something.
0: O Karuna Sagara, O Chakradhari Krishna, why have you abandoned me? Everyone is sitting next to you, eating happily. Me? I am a Shudra of low birth. So you are not bothered? Not bothered about me and don't want me to sit next to you.
2: This food gives me no pleasure. What is the reason, Nama?
3: Jani is standing outside in grief. If your dear Jani is crying, how will you enjoy your meal? As Jani is not comforted, Deva, you are not able to enjoy the food.
4: Oh, Jani, come. This is Vithala's plate. There is food left on it for you.
0: The leftover food from the Lord's plate was even coveted by the Devas. And Jani was fortunate. Yes.

0: Where are you, Rishikesha?
1: Jani, oh Jani, I'm hungry. I was eating with Nama. You were not allowed in, so I didn't complete the meal.
0: I have nothing to give you, except pure faith and love. Gunabai gave me your plate with food still on it. That is the only thing I have. How can I give you your own leftovers?
1: Bring it. Give it to me as it is.
2: I am astonished. The Lord of Vaikuntha is offered the most delicious food, and now he sits in our hut and eats leftover food. Krishna, only you know your ways.
0: Lord, I'll mix a little flour and butter and make bhakris for you.
2: Jani will make a little atta. She is back at the handmill. She grinds with love all the deeds done in her former births, all that appeared as names and forms. She grinds in the mill, totally lost in devotion.
0: Vittala, Vittala, Vittala, Vittala, Vittala, Vittala, Vittala, Vittala, Vittala, Vittala, Vittala, Vittala.
3: Chor, Dharila Pandarica Chor.

0: Ah, delicious bakri. 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
1: Deva, get up. It's dawn. 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
1: Lord, it doesn't become you.
2: I know. The blanket is Jani's, the maid of Nama.
0: But where are his jewelry and angavastram?
3: Cunning Jani. She must have offered a blanket and taken the jewels.
4: Come, let us go to her house.

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1: Wife,
2: what has happened?
0: The Lord's jewelry is stolen and he is covered with Jani's blanket.
3: What?
4: She must have gone to the temple last night and done her misdeeds.
5: I will check her house.
3: Jani will never do that.
0: Now what do you have to say? Nama, she is guilty.
6: We have to punish her.
7: She must be impaled on a rod of iron.
0: You thief!
1: Nama, your Jani turned out to be a thief.
2: What do you expect of a low-caste girl? At least now, come to your senses.
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1: The Lord Himself came.
3: We would have committed a grave sin.
4: Blessed is your Bhakti Janabai.
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0: Vanamali rushes to help his devotees whenever they are in trouble.
7: Yes, I only accept Prema Bhakti and purity of the heart.

0: Salutations, O Lord. Vanamali, sitting here alone, what were you writing?
1: No, nothing.
0: No, Deva, you were definitely writing.
1: Okay, you caught me at it. I was writing the verses for Jani.
0: Jani is composing verses of devotion and, of course, in praise of you. And Vitthala, you are writing them down? Deva, Devi Saraswati writes your leelas. Vedas and Shastras proclaim your greatness. Ved Vyas and Valmiki have written about you blissfully. And now you are writing Jani's verses? Deva!
1: Jani's verses are full of love. I enjoy them. So I started writing them. And then you had to come, Gyaneshwar.
0: Lord, let us go and meet Nama and all the other bhaktas gathered in his house.
1: I want Jani to meet all the saints.
0: Today, I have seen an extraordinary thing. The Lord was writing down the verses, the songs of Jani with his own hand.
1: Each one of you have someone writing your compositions. And for Jani?
0: You, Deva.
1: Listen, I, Govinda, take the paper of pure goodness and with the quill of divine knowledge and the ink of joy, write her verses with love. No calamity will befall the person who reads the verses of Jani. I myself will stand watching on him.
0: Jani, Govinda says, you come with him in every incarnation of his.
2: Vitthala, yes. By the Lord's grace, I offered myself to him. I was there with him in every avatar, playing the role he assigned me. Matsya, Kurma, Varaha, Narasimha, Vamana, Parashuram, Rama, Krishna, Buddha.
1: Gyandev, now what do you say?
0: You are indeed blessed, Jani. Jani, the Dasi of Namdev. By her Parabhakti, she has attained Rishikesha's grace. And Deva, she has been your devotee all through the yugas.
2: Master, where are you coming from?
3: I spent the day with my guru, Visoba Kechar.
2: His guru is Jnandeva, right?
3: Yes. My guru Visoba Kechar made me experience that Vitthala is not just in the temple, not just in the heart, but in every atom of the universe.
2: Master, be my guru and please enlighten me too. Bless me with Gyan and Vairagya.

0: Vithala, Panduranga, shower your grace on this child of yours.
1: So finally, Janabai will experience your universality, Lord.
2: Yes, Rukmini. I will guard her and guide her as she traverses uncharted seas. Rukmini, she has already attained Salukya, being in the world of God consciousness, being close to the divine. Sanidhya, being in the constant presence of the divine. Sarupya, having the same form of the divine. And Sayujya, final mergence with the divine. These, Rukmini, I will grant her. She will not be just a great bhakta, but become a great jnani too. Jani, my little Jani, will be liberated, a jivan mukta.
3: Ah, anuhat ghanta shravani. 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
4: Vithala, I hear the Nada Brahma and I see you everywhere. 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

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I'm filled with Ananda, Satchit Ananda. 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I am light, light, I am.

0: My journey attained enlightenment. But what about Vitthala? In this age of Kali, what will he be known as? And will he get bhaktas like Jani?
1: Nama, our Pandharinath will be known as Parthinath, the Lord of Parthi, Bhagwan Shri Satya Sai Baba. And Nama, don't worry. Our Lord will have hundreds of Janis, with pure hearts filled with love and devotion to his lotus feet.
0: Ah, then Gyandev, the Lord must be rushing to their aid too, as he did for Jani.
1: Of course. Bhagwan says, you take one step and I will take 100 steps towards you. And moreover, he says, I am with you, in you, around you, always.

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1: You are tuned to Radio Sai Global Harmony, bringing you 24 hours a day the message of love of Bhagavan Sri Satya Sai Baba.
0: Sai Ram, dear listeners, acquiring educational qualification is important for students. But more than that, they also need to cultivate certain good qualities. The Divine Chancellor, Bhagwan Baba, shows the royal path for the students. Let us now listen to a divine discourse delivered on the occasion of the 8th convocation of the Sri Satya Sai Institute of Higher Learning at Prashanthi Nilayam on the 22nd of November 1989.

0: Wealth has become the adored god. Arrogance has become a religion by itself. Selfishness has firmly established. Egotism has become fashion of the day. Excessive desires and greed has become very natural. Righteousness has disappeared. Control of senses is totally destroyed. Hypocrisy has become the very object of life. Love and compassion have transformed themselves into lust and such undesirable things. The scriptures have become, they have gone by the way of the river, totally destroyed. Life itself has become a big burden. Gratitude has gone with the wind. These have become the qualifications of education in the age of Kali. How can I just describe the helpless situation in which the life is placed today? The entire humanity is destroyed totally in today's world.
1: Ujjogamulu cheya.

0: take up the profession and go to the offices, who will discharge the chores of home? Where would the hasif, who is the adoration for the home, be available? When the ladies go to the office, both husband and wife, when they go to office, where are the mothers to take care of and give love to children? When the ladies go to the schools to teach others children, who will take care of their own children at home? When the ladies go to offices carrying the books like men, who would be able to attend to the work in kitchen?
1: Kitchen room.
0: Kitchen room.

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3: Having mind infused with compassion like the venerable Ananda, who did protective chanting all through the three watches of the night, walking along the path between the three walls that surrounded the city of Vaisali, reflecting upon all these attributes of the Buddha. From the time the Buddha-to-be made the aspiration for Buddhahood, his practice of the 30 paramis comprising the 10 paramis or perfections, the 10 upa paramis or the middle grade perfections, and the 10 paramatha paramis or the highest grade perfections, the 5 great givings, the 3 great practices comprising practice for the world, practice for his relatives, and practice for Buddhahood. And in his last birth, taking conception in his mother's womb, his birth, renunciation, the practice of asceticism, victory over Mara when he was seated on the throne under the Bodhi tree, gaining of omniscience, turning of the wheel of Dhamma, and the 9 supramundane Dhammas.
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3: Let us recite, O good people, that parita whose authority is accepted by the deities in the 1,000,000,000,000 universes and which quickly causes to disappear the 3 dangers resulting from disease, non-human beings, and famine in the city of Vaisali.
2: Yani dha bhudani samagadani bhumani wa yani wa andalikhe sabbe wa bhuda sumana bhavandu athobi sakacha sunandu bhasidam.
3: Whatsoever beings are here assembled, whether terrestrial or celestial, may these beings be happy. Moreover, may they attentively listen to my words.
2: Tasma hi bhuta ni sametha sabbe mettaṃ karotha manusiyā pajāya divācha rato ca haranti ye balin tasma hi ne rakkhata appamatta.
3: Therefore, O deities, let all listen. Have love for human beings. Day and night they bring offerings to you. Therefore, guard them diligently.
2: Yang kenchi vaitan idhava huranva sagesu vayang ratanam panidam na no samang athi tathagadena idam pi buddhe ratanam panidam edena sacchena suvatthi hodu.
3: Whatever treasure there be, either here or in the world beyond, or whatever precious jewel is in the world of the deities, there is none equal to the accomplished one. In the Buddha is this precious jewel. By this truth, may there be happiness.
2: Khayang viragang amatang panidang yadajhaga sakyamuni samahito na dena dhammena samathi kinji idam bi dhamme ratanam panidang edena sacchena suvatthi hodu.
3: The serene sage of the Sakyas realized the Dhamma, which is the cessation of defilements, which is free from passion, and which is deathless and supreme. There is nothing equal to this Dhamma. Also in the Dhamma is this precious jewel. By this utterance of truth, may there be happiness.
2: Yam buddha sittho parivanayi sujin samadhi manantari kanyamahu samadhi na tina samo na vijadi idam bi dhamme ratanam panidam edina sacchina suvatthi hodu.
3: The Supreme Buddha praised the pure concentration that accompanies path consciousness, and the Buddhas described it as giving result immediately. There is nothing equal to that concentration. Also in the Dhamma is this precious jewel. By this utterance of truth, may there be happiness.
2: Ye pugala atta satam pasatha chattari edani yugani hondi te dakhineya sugadasa savaka edesu dinani mahaphalani idambi sanghe ratanam panidam edena sacchena suvatthi hodu.
3: The eight individuals praised by the virtuous constitute four pairs. They are the disciples of the Buddha and are worthy of offerings. Gifts made to them yield abundant fruit. Also in the Sangha is this precious jewel. By this utterance of truth, may there be happiness.
2: Ye sopiyuta manasa dalhena nikamino gotama sasanam hi te patti patta amatan vigaiha laddha mudha naibhutin bhunjamana idambi sanghe ratanam panidam edena sacchena suvatthi hodu.
3: With a steadfast mind, applying themselves thoroughly in the dispensation of the Gautama, the God of passions. They have attained that which should be attained. Plunging into the depthless, they enjoy the peace that is won without expense. Also in the Sangha is this precious jewel. By this utterance of truth, may there be happiness.
2: Yathinda khilo patavaisi dosiya chatubhi vadehi asambagambiyo tathubamang sapurisang vadami yo ariya sajjani avicca pasadi idam vi sanghe radanam panidam edena sajjena suvati hodu.
3: Just as a firm post sunk in the earth cannot be shaken by the four winds from four directions, so I declare is a righteous person who thoroughly perceives the noble truths. Also in the Sangha is this precious jewel. By this utterance of truth, may there be happiness.
2: Ye ariya asajjani vibhavayanti gambhira panyena sudesidani kinjabide honti bhusam pamatta na te bhavan atthama madiyanti idam vi sanghe ratanam panidam edena sajjena suvatthi hodu.
3: However exceedingly heedless they may be, those who have comprehend the noble truths well taught by him of deep wisdom do not take an eighth rebirth. Also in the Sangha is this precious jewel. By this utterance of truth, may there be happiness.
2: Sahavasa dasana sampadaya tayasu dhamma jahida bhavandi sakaya deithi vichikaichitanja silabhadam vabi yadati kenji.
3: With the attainment of the first path, the three stages, namely self-illusion, doubt, and belief in wrong habits and practices as a way to purification, are abandoned in him. Also, he abandons some other defilements.
2: Chatuha bayehija vipamudo chachabhithanani abhabha kadung idambi sanghe radanam panidam edena sajjena suvatthi hodu.
3: He is totally free from rebirth in the four woeful states and is incapable of committing the six major wrongdoings. Also in the Sangha is this precious jewel. By this utterance of truth, may there be happiness.
2: Kinja biso kama karoti babagam kayena vacha uda cetasava abhabha so tasa paticchadaya abhabhada.

0: although he may do an evil deed, whether by body or by word or by thought, he is incapable of hiding it. The Buddha has declared this fact, that such a person who has seen Nibbana with path consciousness is not capable of hiding his wrongdoings. Also in the Sangha is this precious jewel. By this utterance of truth, may there be happiness.
1: Vanna bagumbe yatha phusi dage gimha namase patamasmin gimhe tathubaman dhammavaran adesayi nibbana gamin paraman hidaya idam bi buddhe ratanam panidam edina sajjena suvatthi hodu.
0: Graceful as the woodland grove with blossoming treetops in the first month of summer is the sublime doctrine that leads to Nibbana. Such a Dhamma the Buddha taught for the highest good of beings. Also in the Buddha is this precious jewel. By this utterance of truth, may there be happiness.
1: Varo varanyu varado varaharo anuttaro dhamma varang adesayi idam bi buddhe ratanam panidam edena sajjena suvatthi hodu.
0: The unsurpassed excellent one, the Buddha, the knower of the excellent, the bestower of the excellent, the bringer of the excellent, has taught the excellent doctrine. Also in the Buddha is this precious jewel. By this utterance of truth, may there be happiness.
1: Khinam puranam nava nati sambhavam viratta citta yatike bhavasmein te khina bija avirulhi chanda neibhanti dhira yathayam padibo idam bi sanghe ratanam panidam edena sajjena suvatthi hodu.
0: Their past karma is exhausted. There is no arising of fresh karma. Their minds are not attached to a future birth. They have extinguished the seed of becoming. Their desire for becoming does not grow. These wise ones go out even as this lamp burns out. Also in the Sangha is this precious jewel. By this utterance of truth, may there be happiness.
1: Yani dha bhudani samagadani bhumani wa yani wa andalike tathagadan deva manusa bhujitan buddhan namasama suvatthi hodu.
0: Whatsoever beings are here assembled, whether terrestrial or celestial, all of us pay homage to the accomplished Buddha, honored by gods and humans. May there be happiness.
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1: Yani dha bhudani samagadani Bhumaniwa yaniwa andalikhe Tathagatam deva manosa pujitam Sangham namasama suvati hodu.
0: Whatsoever beings are here assembled, whether terrestrial or celestial, all of us pay homage to the accomplished Sangha, honored by gods and humans. May there be happiness.
1: Mora Sutta. 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
0: Although they tried for a long time, the hunters could not catch the great being who was reborn as a peacock while fulfilling the necessary perfections for Buddhahood and who made protection by this Parita. O good people, let us recite this protective sutta, which is described as a divine mantra.
1: Ude deyam chakuma eka raja harisa wano patovi pabhaso tan tan namasami harisa wanam patovi pabhasam tayajja gutta viharemu divasam.
0: This sun which gives eyes to the creatures to see, which is the supreme king, which is gold in color, and which shines all over the earth, rises. I pay respect to that sun, which is gold in color, and which shines all over the earth. Being protected by you, we will live safely the whole day.
1: Ye brahmana videgu sabbadhamme te me namo te chamam palayantu namatu buddhanam namatu bodhiya namo vimuttanam namo vimuttiya imam so paritam kadva moro charati esana.
0: I pay homage to those Buddhas who have understood all dhammas, and may they protect me. Let there be homage to the Buddhas. Let there be homage to enlightenment. Let there be homage to those who have become free. Let there be homage to the five kinds of deliverance. That peacock made this protection and then went foraging about for food.
1: Abhideyam chakuma eka raja harisa wano patovipabhaso tan tan namasami harisa wanam patovipabhasam tayajja gutta viharemu radin.
0: This sun which gives eyes to the creatures to see, which is the supreme king, which is gold in color and which shines all over the earth, sets. I pay respect to that sun which is gold in color and which shines all over the earth. Being protected by you, we will live safely the whole night.
1: Ye brahmana vidagu sabbadhamme te me namo te chamam palayantu namatu buddhanam, namatu bodhiya, namo vimuttanam, namo vimuttiya, imam so paritam kadava, moro vasa magabhi.
0: I pay homage to those Buddhas who have understood all dhammas, and may they protect me. Let there be homage to the Buddhas. Let there be homage to enlightenment. Let there be homage to those who have become free. Let there be homage to the five kinds of deliverance. That peacock made this protection and then went to sleep.

0: The Blessed One, seven Sama Sambuddhas I revere.
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2: O good people, let us recite that protective sutta, by just remembering which brings gain a foothold in the skies in all ways, even as they have a foothold on the earth, and by the power of which there is no number of beings that have gotten free from calamities caused by yakas, thieves, etc.
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2: Thus have I heard. 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
2: There the Blessed One addressed the monks, saying, "Monks," and they responded, "Lord," to the Blessed One. The Blessed One spoke as follows. "Monks, long ago, there was an array of a battle between the Devas and the Asuras. Then Sakka, the king of Devas, addressed the Devas of Tavatingsa, saying, if in you who have joined the battle there should arise fear, trembling, or terror, just look at the crest of my banner, and of those who look at the crest of my banner, the fear, trembling, or terror that would arise will disappear."
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1: No je paja patisa deva rajasa dhajagam unlogiyatha. 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
2: If you do not happen to look at the crest of the General Pajapati's banner, watch then the crest of the General Varuna's banner. And of those who look at the crest of the General Varuna's banner, the fear, trembling, and terror that would arise will disappear.
1: 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So Bhi Yasadi Di.
2: If you do not happen to look at the crest of General Varuna's banner, watch then the crest of the General Isana's banner. And of those who look at the crest of the General Isana's banner, the fear, trembling, or terror that would arise will disappear.
1: Tangkho pana bhikkhave Sakasa wa divana mindasa dajagang unlokayatam. 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
2: Now, O monks, in those that look up at the crest of the banner of Sakka, the king of devas, or the banners of his generals, Pajapati, Varuna, or Isana, any fear, trembling, or terror that would arise may or may not disappear.
1: Tankisa hedu sakohi bhikkhave devana mindo avida rago avida doso avida moho bhiru chambi uttarasi palayidi.
2: Why is that? Because Sakka, the king of devas, O monks, is not free from lust, not free from ill will, and not free from ignorance. He is subject to trembling, subject to terror, and subject to running away.
1: Ahanja ko bhikkhave evam vadami sachi tumhakam bhikkhave Aranya gadanam wa rukha mula gadanam wa sunyagara gadanam wa upajeya bhayam wa chambhi tatam wa lomaham so wa mameva tasmin samaye anusariyatha.
2: But I say this to you, if, O monks, when you have gone into a forest, to a foot of a tree or a secluded place, and if fear, trembling, or terror should arise in you, just remember me at that time as follows.
1: Iti bhi so bhagava arahaṁ sammā sambuddho vijja charana sampanno sugato loka vidu Anuttaro purisa dhamma sarati sattha deva manusana buddho bhagavati.
2: Because of this, the Blessed One is called the Worthy One, the Fully Enlightened One, one fully endowed with vision and conduct, one who has gone rightly, the knower of the worlds, the incomparable leader of men to be tamed, the teacher of gods and men, the enlightened and the blessed.
1: Mamahi wo bhikkhave anusaradam yam bhavisati bhayam va chambhi tattam va lomaham so va so bhi yaisati.
2: Of you monks who remember me, whatever fear, trembling, or terror that would arise will disappear.
1: No chiman anusariyata atha dhamman anusariyata.
2: If you do not remember me, then remember the Dhamma as follows.
1: Swakhato bhagavata dhammo sandhitiko akaliko ehipasiko opaneiko pachattam veditabho vinyuhidi.
2: The Dhamma of the Blessed One is well expounded, to be realized by oneself, gives immediate result, worthy of the invitation, come and see, fit to be brought to oneself, and to be realized by the wise, each in his mind.
1: Dhamman hi wo bhikkhave anusaradam o sandhitiko akaliko ehipasiko opaneiko pachattam veditabho.

0: ว่าโซบหิยเสดี of you monks who remember the Dhamma, whatever fear, trembling or terror that would arise will disappear. 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Anudaram punyakhittam lokasadi. The order of the disciples of the Blessed One has practiced the true way. The order of the disciples of the Blessed One has practiced the straight way. The order of the disciples of the Blessed One has practiced the way to Nibbana. The order of the disciples of the Blessed One has practiced the proper way. This order of the disciples of the Blessed One that has these four pairs of persons, the eight kinds of individuals, is worthy of gifts, is worthy of hospitality, is worthy of offerings, is worthy of reverential salutation, and is an unsurpassed field for merit for the world. Sangham hi wa bhikkhave anusaratam. 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Of you monks who remember the Sangha, whatever fear, trembling or terror that would arise will disappear. 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Why is that? Because, O monks, the Tathagata, who is worthy and fully enlightened, is free from lust, free from ill will, free from ignorance. He is without fear, without trembling, without terror, and does not run away. Ida mavocha bhagava idam vatvana sugado athabaram ida davocha satha. This the Blessed One said. The accomplished one, the teacher, having said this, furthermore spoke these words.
1: Aranye rukha muliva sunyagari wa bhikkhavo anusaritha sambuddham bhayan tumhaka nosiya.
0: O monks, when in a forest or at the foot of a tree or a secluded place, remember the enlightened one. No fear will arise in you.
1: No je buddhaṃ sariyātha loka jitthaṃ narāsabhaṃ atha dhammaṃ sariyātha niyānikaṃ sudesitaṃ.
0: If you do not remember the Buddha, the chief of the world, the leader of men, then remember the Dhamma that leads to salvation and is well taught.
1: No je dhammaṃ sariyātha niyānikaṃ

0: Desi dang atha sanghang sariyatha punyakhitang anuttarang.
1: If you do not remember the Dhamma that leads to salvation and is well taught, then remember the Sangha, the unsurpassed field for merit.
0: Evam buddhang sarandhanang dhammang sanghang ca bhikkhavo bhayang va chambhi tattang va lomahang so na hisadi.
1: Thus, O monks, in you who remember the Buddha, the Dhamma and the Sangha, fear, trembling, or terror will never arise.
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4: The first epistle of Paul, the Apostle to Timothy, chapter 1. Paul, an apostle of Jesus Christ, by the commandment of God our Savior, and Lord Jesus Christ, which is our hope, unto Timothy, my own son in the faith, grace, mercy, and peace from God our Father, and Jesus Christ our Lord. As I besought thee to abide still at Ephesus, when I went into Macedonia, that thou mightest charge some that they teach no other doctrine, neither give heed to fables and endless genealogies, which minister questions rather than godly edifying which is in faith, so do. Now the end of the commandment is charity out of a pure heart, and of a good conscience, and of faith unfeigned, from which some having swerved have turned aside unto vain jangling, desiring to be teachers of the law, understanding neither what they say nor whereof they affirm. But we know that the law is good if a man use it lawfully, knowing this, that the law is not made for a righteous man, but for the lawless and disobedient, for the ungodly and for sinners, for unholy and profane, for murderers of fathers and murderers of mothers, for manslayers, for whoremongers, for them that defile themselves with mankind, for menstealers, for liars, for perjured persons, and if there be any other thing that is contrary to sound doctrine, according to the glorious gospel of the blessed God, which was committed to my trust. And I thank Christ Jesus our Lord, who hath enabled me, for that he counted me faithful, putting me into the ministry, who was before a blasphemer, and a persecutor, and injurious. But I obtained mercy, because I did it ignorantly in unbelief. And the grace of our Lord was exceeding abundant with faith, and love which is in Christ Jesus. This is a faithful saying, and worthy of all acceptation, that Christ Jesus came into the world to save sinners, of whom I am chief. Howbeit for this cause I obtain mercy, that in me first Jesus Christ might shew forth all long-suffering, for a pattern to them which should hereafter believe on him to life everlasting. Now unto the King eternal, immortal, invisible, the only wise God, be honor and glory for ever and ever. Amen. This charge I commit unto thee, son Timothy, according to the prophecies which went before on thee, that thou by them mightest war a good warfare, holding faith, and a good conscience, which some having put away concerning faith have made shipwreck, of whom is Hymenaeus and Alexander, whom I have delivered unto Satan, that they may learn not to blaspheme. Chapter 2. I exhort therefore that first of all supplications, prayers, intercessions, and giving of thanks be made for all men, for kings and for all that are in authority, that we may lead a quiet and peaceable life in all godliness and honesty. For this is good and acceptable in the sight of God our Savior, who will have all men to be saved and to come unto the knowledge of the truth. For there is one God and one mediator between God and men, the man Christ Jesus, who gave himself a ransom for all, to be testified in due time. Whereunto I am ordained a preacher and an apostle, I speak the truth in Christ and lie not, a teacher of the Gentiles in faith and verity. I will therefore that men pray everywhere, lifting up holy hands without wrath and doubting. In like manner also that women adorn themselves in modest apparel, with shamefacedness and sobriety, not with broided hair, or gold, or pearls, or costly array, but, which becometh woman professing godliness, with good works, Let the woman learn in silence with all subjection. But I suffer not a woman to teach, nor to usurp authority over the man, but to be in silence. For Adam was first formed, then Eve. And Adam was not deceived, but the woman being deceived was in the transgression. Notwithstanding, she shall be saved in childbearing, if they continue in faith and charity, and holiness with sobriety. Chapter 3. This is a true saying. If a man desire the office of a bishop, he desireth a good work. A bishop then must be blameless, the husband of one wife, vigilant, sober, of good behavior, given to hospitality, apt to teach, not given to wine, no striker, not greedy of filthy lucre, but patient, not a brawler, not covetous, one that ruleth well his own house, having his children in subjection with all gravity. For if a man know not how to rule his own house, how shall he take care of the church of God? Not a novice, lest being lifted up with pride he fall into the condemnation of the devil. Moreover, he must have a good report of them which are without, lest he fall into reproach and the snare of the devil. Likewise must the deacons be grave, not double-tongued, not given to much wine, not greedy of filthy lucre, holding the mystery of the faith in a pure conscience. And let these also first be proved, then let them use the office of a deacon, being found blameless. Even so must their wives be grave, not slanderers, sober, faithful in all things. Let the deacons be the husbands of one wife, ruling their children and their own houses well. For they that have used the office of a deacon well purchase to themselves a good degree, and great boldness in the faith which is in Christ Jesus. These things write I unto thee, hoping to come unto thee shortly. But if I tarry long, that thou mayest know how thou oughtest to behave thyself in the house of God, which is the church of the living God, the pillar and ground of the truth, and without controversy great is the mystery of godliness. God was manifest in the flesh, justified in the Spirit, seen of angels, preached unto the Gentiles, believed on in the world, received up into glory. Chapter 4. Now the Spirit speaketh expressly that in the latter time some shall depart from the faith, giving heed to seducing spirits and doctrines of devils, speaking lies in hypocrisy, having their conscience seared with a hot iron, forbidding to marry and commanding to abstain from meats, which God hath created to be received with thanksgiving of them which believe and know the truth. For every creature of God is good, and nothing to be refused if it be received with thanksgiving. For it is sanctified by the word of God and prayer. If thou put the brethren in remembrance of these things, thou shalt be a good minister of Jesus Christ, nourished up in the words of faith and of good doctrine, whereunto thou hast attained. But refuse profane and old wives' fables, and exercise thyself rather unto godliness. For bodily exercise profiteth little, but godliness is profitable unto all things, having promise of the life that now is, and of that which is to come. This is a faithful saying, and worthy of all acceptation. For therefore we both labor and suffer reproach, because we trust in the living God, who is the Savior of all men, especially of those that believe. These things command and teach. Let no man despise thy youth, but be thou an example of the believers in word, in conversation, in charity, in spirit, in faith, in purity, till I come. Give attendance to reading, to exhortation, to doctrine. Neglect not the gift that is in thee, which was given thee by prophecy, with the laying on of the hands of the presbytery. Mediate upon these things, give thyself wholly to them, that thy profiting may appear to all. Take heed unto thyself and unto the doctrine, continue in them, for in doing this thou shalt both save thyself and them that hear thee. Chapter 5. Rebuke not an elder, but entreat him as a father, and the younger men as brethren, the elder woman as mothers, the younger as sisters, with all purity. Honor widows that are widows indeed. But if any widow have children or nephews, let them learn first to shew piety at home, and to requite their parents, for that is good and acceptable before God. Now she that is a widow indeed and desolate trusteth in God, and continueth in supplications and prayers night and day. But she that liveth in pleasure is dead while she liveth. And these things give in charge that they may be blameless. But if any provide not for his own, and specially for those of his own house, He hath denied the faith, and is worse than an infidel. Let not a widow be taken into the number under 80 years old, having been the wife of one man. Well reported of for good works, if she have brought up children, if she have lodged strangers, if she have washed the saints' feet, if she have relieved the afflicted, if she have diligently followed every good work. But the younger widows refuse, for when they have begun to wax wanton against Christ, they will marry, having damnation because they have cast off their first faith. And withal they learn to be idle, wandering about from house to house, and not only idle, but tattlers also, and busybodies, speaking things which they ought not. I will therefore that the younger women marry, bear children, guide the house, give none occasion to the adversary to speak reproachfully, for some are already turned aside after Satan. If any man or woman that believeth have widows, let them relieve them, and let not the church be charged, that it may relieve them that are widows indeed. Let the elders that rule well be counted worthy of double honor, especially they who labor in the word and doctrine. For the scripture saith, Thou shalt not muzzle the ox that treadeth out the corn, and the laborer is worthy of his reward. Against an elder receive not an accusation, but before 2 or 3 witnesses. Them that sin rebuke before all, that others also may fear. I charge thee before God, and the Lord Jesus Christ, and the elect angels, that thou observe these things without preferring one before another, doing nothing by partiality. Lay hands suddenly on no man, neither be partaker of other men's sins. Keep thyself pure. Drink no longer water, but use a little wine for thy stomach's sake and thine often infirmities. Some men's sins are open beforehand, going before to judgment, and some men they follow after. Likewise also the good works of some are manifest beforehand, and they that are otherwise cannot be hid. Chapter 6. Let as many servants as are under the yoke count their own masters worthy of all honor, that the name of God and his doctrine be not blasphemed. And they that have believing masters, let them not despise them, because they are brethren, but rather do them service, because they are faithful and beloved, partakers of the benefit. These things teach and exhort. If any man teach otherwise, and consent not to wholesome words, even the words of our Lord Jesus Christ, and to the doctrine which is according to godliness, he is proud, knowing nothing, but doting about questions and strifes of words, whereof cometh envy, strife, railings, evil surmisings, perverse disputings of men of corrupt minds, and destitute of the truth, supposing that gain is godliness. From such withdraw thyself. But godliness with contentment is great gain. For we brought nothing into this world, and it is certain we can carry nothing out. And having food and raiment, let us be therewith content. But they that will be rich fall into temptation and a snare, and into many foolish and hurtful lusts, which drown men in destruction and perdition. For the love of money is the root of all evil, which while some coveted after, they have erred from the faith, and pierced themselves through with many sorrows. But thou, O man of God, flee these things, and follow after righteousness, godliness, faith, love, patience, meekness. Fight the good fight of faith, lay hold on eternal life, whereunto thou art also called, and hast professed a good profession before many witnesses. I give thee charge in the sight of God, who quickeneth all things, and before Christ Jesus, who before Pontius Pilate witnessed a good confession, that thou keep this commandment without spot, unrebukable, until the appearance of our Lord Jesus Christ, which in his times he shall shew, who is the blessed and only potentate, the King of kings and Lord of lords, who only hath immortality, dwelling in the light which no man can approach unto, whom no man hath seen, nor can see, to whom be honor and power everlasting. Amen. Charge them that are rich in this world, that they be not high-minded, nor trust in uncertain riches, but in the living God, who giveth us richly all things to enjoy, that they do good, that they be rich in good works, ready to distribute, willing to communicate, laying up in store for themselves a good foundation against the time to come, that they may lay hold on eternal life. O Timothy, keep that which is committed to thy trust, avoiding profane and vain babblings, and oppositions of science falsely so called, which some professing have erred concerning the faith. Grace be with thee. Amen.
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We hope that you will find the next hour inspiring and informing. Today, we feature the wonderful legacy of Sanatana Dharma. To start with, we have the chanting of the Pranava Mantra 21 times.

We now offer you some beautifully chanted Sanskrit slokas with attendant English translation.

The Gayatri Mantra is dedicated to the Lord Savitar. The Savitar represents Lord Sun. The Sun gives all illumination to the world, and any prayer for light should certainly be addressed to the source of all light, in the material world, the Sun. In Gita, the Lord says, "The light that pervades the sun and the moon are all my light." Thus, Savitar, the Lord of Gayatri, is nothing other than the light of consciousness, the infinite, the absolute. This mantra is never chanted for the purposes of material gains, for mercy or pardon, but appeals to the glorious power that pervades the sun and the three worlds to arouse, awaken, and strengthen the intelligence. It may lead one through intense sadhana to success.

Brahman is the oblation. Brahman is a clarified butter, etc., constituting the offerings. By Brahman is the oblation poured into the fire of Brahman. Brahman verily shall be reached by him who always sees Brahman in all actions.